depth diligently seek Him, our Bible says, and all those three scriptures. Welcome to Healing and Prayer with Gary J. Hammond. Thank you for tuning in today. All the listeners that are listening to this ministry over the years, thank you for your prayers. Preachers, please pray for this ministry, for more results, for people to be healed, for people to receive the word, for people not to be distracted by the things of life that would hinder them from concentrating on hearing the word or reading God's word and building up our faith to live by faith. God wants us to live by faith. It's a requirement for all Christians to live by faith. Now, I know it's an ongoing learning process. It's an ongoing living process, and that's the way God planned it. A lot of us can't get from here to there in a hurry, but we need to keep on going there regularly and keep on being faithful and persistent in going there, and that is to maturity in Christ. Generally speaking, specifically speaking, as far as faith and healing is concerned, believing God for your miracle. Faith to believe for a legitimate miracle that's in line with Scripture, and you're not praying for, you know, the moon to move. You're not playing for a $1 billion check tomorrow. You know, that's out of order. It's funny when you think about it. There were some excesses that were spoken in Christianity going back 30, 40 years ago, and people would use these far-out things that I think Christians were asking for. I doubt if they really asked for them. I think it was exaggeration in criticizing the Word of Faith movement. Because biblical faith, Jesus is the biblical faith teacher. He is the faith teacher. He taught it all the time in the Gospels. Haven't you seen it? Haven't you read it? Isn't it throughout all the Gospels? And Paul and Peter continued that in parts of their epistles. So God wants us to walk by faith. So I'm here to encourage you on doing that. Hallelujah. Welcome again to the broadcast. Please go to Christian Missionary Radio Evangelism. .us website for all ministry information. Why don't you email a dozen people around the world through your electronical device, your iPhone, your laptop, a desktop, whatever you're using to be on the internet. It's a great system that we can use for good. You know, it's like money can be used for right or wrong, can be used for good or evil. Here, the internet, as far as the Bible is concerned, is used for good. Why don't you use it for good? Why don't you send an email around the world to various people about this ministry, or ask them to pray? I pray with you, or pray for this ministry. Pray for this ministry. I want your prayers. Paul thought the believer's prayer. So do I. Preachers, I seek your prayers. I seek fellowship too. You know, it's not easy seeking fellowship with other ministers. I don't get it unless you're in that clique, in that group. It's not easy to find those groups, and I'm open to anybody who wants a fellowship with me. I don't care what your background is. I've always been that way. What denomination you're a part of or not a part of, so what? It's the person I'm interested in. I like God's people. I really do. I like talking with them and getting deep in their head, finding out where they're at and where they're going. To me, it's enjoyable in conversation. I care about people. And if you're a Christian, you will care about people because the Holy Spirit's in you, and one of the acts of the Holy Spirit in us is love. So you love people by caring about them. May not be buddies in life forever, pen pals and all that. Of course not. But you're showing real care and concern when you meet people, and I hope you're doing that, church. And moving on here, please go to the website and keep this ministry in your prayers. And send an offering to the radio ministry to buy radio time quickly, I would ask you. I appreciate that right away. I'm going to continue here on a couple of the themes here. Paul used in Romans 1:17, and repeat himself in Galatians 3:11, and repeat himself there in Hebrews 10:38. He was the author of Hebrews, according to Eusebius, the 325 AD historian that received the information down from him. I'll go by Eusebius. That's a documentation, the documented authority. He was the author. Paul was the author of Hebrews. He had somebody else write it for him, but he was the author of it. He dictated what should be said. He quoted Habakkuk 2:4, which says, "Behold, his soul is lifted up." I'm sorry. "Behold, his soul which is lifted up is not upright in him, but the just shall live by faith." And he quoted, "The just shall live by faith," in all those three scriptures in Romans and Galatians and Hebrews 10:38. So we quote it.
we're quoting the same scripture Paul did. So of just, meaning if you're born again, you're made justified in Christ. Now you're going to live by faith. And it's a process of growing, like we all grow, and it never, ever stops. And heaven's going to be the same way. You think faith is going to stop when we get to heaven? No, I think it's going to be expanded. Down here is our school time. Down here is our high school, college, graduate school, however you want to look at it. Here is our time of learning and growing to get the basics in us. And here in I first started off talking about what the disciples couldn't cast out the devil, the demon deliverance from a man that was asking the disciples to cast out the demon in the boy and his son. And there in Matthew 17:17, Mark 9:19, and Luke 9:41. Matthew, Mark, and Luke, the issue was so important, it was repeated three times. The Lord had this repeated three times on purpose, just like he had the just shall live by faith repeated three times on purpose in the epistles. He really wants us to get it. God repeats something on purpose, not by accident, for us to really get our attention. Has it gotten your attention? And they couldn't cast out the devil. They believed. Well, Jesus gave them rebuke. He called them, O faithless and perverse generation. Pardon me. How long shall I be with you? Bring him here to me. And he cast the devil out there, as we see in the gospel text. So he called his own disciples a faithless generation. Well, disciples weren't faithful. I mean, they called the faithless generation as far as this is concerned, as far as casting out the devil is concerned. It wasn't an overall rebuke of their faith and following, because they believed he was the Messiah. Of course, they believed in him as Messiah. They were learning and growing. So they needed help here. To believe in this demon extraction, exorcism, if you will. And that happens from time to time. Let's get real here in the church. Don't be afraid of it. Jesus is the name over devils, and we can cast them out in Jesus' name as needed. We don't have to go look for. If God wants that to happen, they'll come to you. But as it did to come to the disciples, same concept. And that can't happen. Some ministries are just... It seems that God uses them in a greater way on that, and that's where most of the deliverance takes place in certain ministries. But it can happen to any minister or non-minister where you need to pray the prayer of faith and casting out devils. So let's not exclude that out of our thinking. It's biblical. It's scriptural. Don't worry about it. The name of Jesus is above all of that. But he uses people to help other people. So here the Lord was mentioning about a faithless generation and casting out the devil, not faithless and everything else. So I am looking at from a very narrow point of view and looking at this word faithless generation as he rebukes his disciples for not being able to do this. Well, let's grow in that. Let's grow in that. But here I wanted to go in saying that if there was a full disbelief in everything Jesus said, and there are those that don't want to believe it, and that's up to them. Some don't want to believe the Messiah. Okay, not all are going to believe. Let's get real here. Not all are going to be saved. There are those who choose to reject Messiah for all their lives, and I feel sorry for them. And their destiny of doom and eternal Hades and then Gehenna is their destiny, because they chose to do that. I'm sorry, they don't have to do that, but they chose to do that. And I'm still praying for them. But but on the other hand, the scripture says something here about disbelief here. In 2 Corinthians chapter 4, it says this. Paul speaking there in 2 Corinthians. Therefore, seeing we have this ministry, as we have received mercy, we faint not, but have renounced the hidden things of dishonesty, not walking in craftiness, nor handling the word of God deceitfully, but by the manifestation of the truth commend ourselves to every man's conscience out of God. But if our gospel be hid, it's hid to them that are perishing. Greek word is perishing. If our gospel be hid, it's hid to them that are perishing. In whom the God of this world hath blinded the minds of them which believe not, lest the light of the glorious gospel of Christ, who is the image of God, would shine unto them. So the God of this world, Satan, temporarily allowed to be in that position. He's going to be eventually cast into Gehenna and hell, fire and brimstone. But for now, he's temporary in that position. Well, blind those who just believe a Messiah, disbelieve in anything. Don't let that happen to you and become a backslider. Don't become a backslider and get worse and worse. Messiah, disbelieve in anything. Don't let that happen to you and become a backslider.
Don't become a backslider and get worse and worse and backsliding. I'm calling backsliders back. Turn around.

backslider. If you sin once in a while, which can happen, let's face it, you know, we can sin about anything, and then you repent of it. You bring conscious guilt of it, and you repent of it, and get right, and stay holy and right with the Lord. It's that simple. It's an ongoing process. Sanctification, holiness is ongoing throughout our Christian life. Anyway, Paul preached Christ, the Lord, and who God commanded the light to shine in darkness, had shine in our hearts, to give the light of the knowledge of the glory of God in the face of Jesus Christ. So, there are those that keep on going backwards because they choose to, but I pray they turn around today. The Christian is to walk by faith and not by sight. Don't you be falling into that pit of unbelief. So, if you don't have faith for one thing or another, okay. All right, maybe you don't, but you know, you can work, but just don't leave the Lord on it. Keep on going on by faith with everything else until your faith is built up for what you didn't believe to begin with. Like, how about the baptism of the Holy Spirit? Those who gave up believing on that, don't believe on that. Get holy, get right, and wait until you be with power from on high. Wait for your divine healing? The same thing. I want to pray the prayer of faith. Are you ready? Father, in Jesus' name, I pray the prayer of faith for divine healing upon each and every one who's believing you right now, even with their little mustard seed of faith, which is big enough. I thank you for divine anointing that bring to their bodies healing and driving out sickness and disease today. In Jesus' name, it's asked. Amen and amen. Receive your healing from the Lord and keep on praising Him.

Jesus Christ the same yesterday, today, and forever. And the Lord says, I am the way, the truth, and the life. No one comes unto the Father except through me. Welcome to the Christian Missionary Radio Evangelism broadcast, a Great Commission Global Reach. I'm Gary J. Hammond here, echoing the Word of God, the only Word that really matters. Echoing this holy Word from Bethlehem, Pennsylvania, United States of America. And Bethel means in the biblical Hebrew, house of bread. Jesus Christ said he was the bread of life, and he was born in Bethlehem, Judea, Israel, 2,000 years ago in the house of bread to fulfill all divine prophecy of his first coming, all the hundreds of detailed prophetic utterances given by the prophets going back well over 14 centuries, even going back to Abraham and Moses, of details, descriptions of his first coming. So the rabbis, the scholars, the scribes of Israel who were attentive to these prophetic details would know the time of the Messiah coming. They knew the actual time, even when you look at the prophecies of Daniel after the Babylonian captivity in 586 to 416 BC, approximately. From that time, they would know about 483 years later, Messiah would show up. So all these prophecies he fulfilled, that's how we know academic it's true. Now, do you want to believe it's true? Well, it's unwise to throw away logical proof when logical proof is so abundant in it. Now, what are you going to do with Jesus? I'm here echoing his word from Bethlehem, Pennsylvania, in the house of bread, the bread of life that shows us how to get back to God, our Creator, who created all humanity. God created all of us, all colors, all skin pigmentations, all languages, all billions of us. And he desires none to perish, but all come to know the knowledge of the truth of his Son. He takes no pleasure in death of the wicked person. The scriptures teach us so. It's up to you, since you have free will, to make your decision what to do with the Lord Jesus. That's why you got to take a step of faith on your own, to accept Christ as Savior, to repent of your sins to God, and then immediately you're born again, meaning your spirit's

created supernaturally, it's regenerated, is the word that's used in the scriptures, by the power of the Holy Spirit. Immediately, now you're in, back to God, your creator, and you can speak to him as you speak to your friends, your wife, your husband, but you're speaking to him in a reverential way, knowing that he is your God, creator, and he's got great things for you. Great, great things, eternity for you, and immortality in his son if you stay with his son and don't backslide in unconfessed sin. And the day you die, your spirit and soul leave that body, it goes to heaven, you wait for your new resurrected body made like unto the Lord, the scripture teaches us in the New Testament, a new body that's without sin, sickness, or disease. And you have eternal life ahead of you. That's a great promise of God, a great reward that money can't buy. You want it? It's all free. You just got to come to Jesus and stay faithful. Please go to my Christian Missionary Radio Evangelism.us website for all ministry information. Radio log is on there. A lot of links are on there. New links are on there. Plenty of Salvation's even given the homepage. It's a teaching website having great success around the world with over 120-some countries already that have this year. People have come from over 120 countries was my last statistical count recently. So having great success in all of Asia countries, and of course the USA, but European countries, South American countries, Australia, European countries, all over the world. And it's growing more and more since the other years. Thousands of people coming and reading and partaking of the information there. It's very insightful. You'll see when you get there. Christian Missionary Radio Evangelism.us website. Why don't you email a dozen people around the world to the website? On there, it gives you all information, even though my sermons have been uploaded for the last 6 or 7 years now to CMRESermon.net. You can listen to them for free. And also, I now have new videos uploaded. You won't want to miss that. Go to the video section. Option there on the home page and bring up that, and it's safe. It connects to my YouTube channel. It's all safe to click it. And you can see the new videos and a lot more coming that I've been recording here in the last 6 months, and more on the way, and I hope for a long time. And I pray you'll be blessed by it. Hallelujah. pardon me. If I cough once in a while, pardon me, because it's stuff coming up out of my throat here. I don't mean to pop cough in the microphone, but you know, I tell you, behind a microphone, so often you forget you're behind the microphone when these kind of irritating things happen. So forgive me, audience, when you hear that. You have a pre-apology already going out, and thank you for ignoring that. And you keep me in prayer. I'm in health in this, but it's just stuff in my throat. Hallelujah. I have a special message today after we, of course, read Psalm 96 and then a word of prayer and then today's song, which fits right perfectly into this message. I am speaking on the 250th anniversary of the Declaration of Independence and the freedom of the United States of America. The 250th year, which we're celebrating now. And I'm one of those preachers going to preach on that subject. And I've been studying it for a while, actually for many, many years, for decades, going back. Even my first Bible college, a Bible Institute, had books by well-known authors who wrote on it. And that goes back to the early 1980s. And I've never really preached any thorough sermon on it. I'm a little bit here and there over the years, scattering very little. But today I'm going to pour my thoughts and hearts and thoughts in it and scriptures in it and bring out all this in celebration of the uniqueness of the United States of America. Yes, it's the most unique nation in the world other than Israel itself, which is more unique and more special, I would say, much more special, because God's holy covenant people that he's still watching over. And they're in end-time biblical prophecy, including Revelation. A lot of that's coming here. And there's a lot of Jewish people live in America, Hasidic Jewish men and women and non-Hasidic. About 7 million, I think, roughly live here in America. I thought last count I had. But many have chosen to return to Israel, and probably more will, because that's the land of their origin. God gave them the land
back through the promise of Abraham, Isaac, and Jacob, and then Moses. And Joshua went in there with the armies of Israel to kill the giants and idol worshippers. It was full of abomination and wickedness in that land originally. Giants had to be killed. Idols had to be knocked down. Those nations that worshipped them had to be destroyed. And then they were. Then God gave them the land that was filled with milk and honey. And it's been that way for their promised land ever since. And there's plenty of Jewish men and women live here in America, which is one of the reasons America's blessed, believe it or not. I believe, and it's true. History shows that. But also, God made his Christian church in a big way here in America, which is the purpose of it. I will go on record as saying, and I can show proof of that. And here you want to celebrate the 250th year anniversary. I'm going to do my part as a citizen, a born here citizen in the United States of America. I've been privileged to been born here in 1952. My father was born here in 1911. My grandfather was an immigrant from St. John's Bay, Portugal Cove, Newfoundland back in the early 1900s. So I was privileged to be born here, but also a United States Navy veteran. So I put in almost 8 years in the Navy, and from 1972 to 1979, I just say 1980 for round figures. So I also did my part in supporting my Christian country. And so have that on the record. But also because of a voting citizen, I'm a law-abiding citizen. I love this country God gave us, and has a lot of good things, but there's also bad things in it because of bad people. Because of bad people who want to mess it up, destroy it, use it for their own means, their own lust, their own gratifications of all kinds. And God gave this country for the purpose of promoting Christianity around the world. It is the truth. As in its original foundings, when you study it in church history, it's all there. Though you don't have to be a believer to be here. Not all were believers, of course, but that was the core reason why America was founded. So you want to pay attention to this unique message coming forth here shortly. So first let me read Psalm 96, word of prayer, song, and we'll go in today's message. Psalm 96 says, "Sing unto the Lord a new song. Sing unto the Lord all the earth. Sing unto the Lord and bless his name. Show forth his salvation from day to day. Declare his glory among the heathen, his wonders among all people. For the Lord is great and greatly to be praised. He is to be feared above all gods, for all the gods of nations are idols. But the Lord made the heavens. Honor and majesty are before him. Might and splendor are in his sanctuary. Give unto the Lord, O kindreds of the people. Give unto the Lord reverence and praise. Give unto the Lord the glory due his name. Bring an offering and come into his courts. O worship the Lord in the beauty of holiness. Fear before him all the earth. Say among the heathen, the Lord reigns. The world shall also be established and shall not be moved. He shall judge the people righteously. Let the heavens rejoice. Let the earth be glad. Let the sea roar in the fullness thereof. Let the field be joyful and all that therein is. Then shall all the trees of the woods rejoice before the Lord. For he cometh to judge the earth. He shall judge the world with righteousness and his people with his truth." Lord Jesus, I lift up my hands over this radio congregation, this radio church. This broadcast is going to go around the world, touching many, many lives around the world. I thank you for blessing your word and blessing your truth as it goes forth to minister to each and every one in the most powerful way. Bless each believer with your presence and joy and peace and answer to prayer. Even bless the sinner with the conviction of their sins. So, and I pray they'll turn to you in repentance and get born again, get forgiven today. Now, O God, be blessed, be glorified as we go into this great message that you put together, this country, for all its purposes and meanings, to glorify your name around all the world, all people, since the very founding. And I thank you, Lord, for doing that and allowing us here in America to participate in that today. I thank you, Father, in Jesus' name, for all the blessings of the Holy Spirit in the latter rain coming upon us as your word goes forth. In Christ's name, it's asked. Amen and amen.

In Jesus' name we press on. In the name of Jesus, Christ of Nazareth, the Son of the living God, who represents God Almighty to us when He came here on earth 2,000 years ago, and is saving sinners ever since that time, repent of their sins. In His name, America, we press on. We don't press on because of money. We don't press on because of the lust of the flesh, the lust of the eyes, or the pride of life. We don't press on because of self-desires to get this or that. We press on in Jesus' name for the work of the Lord Jesus Christ to this world. And that's the reason America was founded. It wasn't founded for your vain glories, sinners. It wasn't founded for your vain riches, wealthy people. You're supposed to use that wealth to do good and get the gospel out, help the poor and do everything good, and not just lusting your lusts of your riches. Haven't you read the scriptures on it yet? God holds everyone accountable. And He holds America accountable more than any other nation in the world, because we've been given all the greatest freedoms there ever has been given to a society, a nation. We have been given more blessings than anyone else. We've been given more wealth than anyone else. We've been given more divine protection. The borders of our walls was surrounded by angels until sinners in the government who wouldn't repent of their sins kept on sinning, and God began to judge it. Yes, God judges sin and sinners, and a nation He can bring down as well as after He raised it up. Just like Israel is that example. Read history. Those who worship the Lord and keep Him first in line, God blesses. Those who worship the Lord and then walk away from Him and go back into sin, God begins to warn you and sends prophets telling you to repent. And after so much time you don't repent, He does send judgment and can take away those freedoms from you. Can take away those riches from you. Can take away those things that you so desire and coveted and take it from you in order to get you back down on your face to repent of your sins again. To get you back to Him, because that's the most important thing to God. He wants your heart and soul and your dedication to Him. We press on in Jesus' name. We press on to do His work. We press on to tell the world. And not all are going to believe. Of course not all are going to believe. But all must hear. All must hear again and again. All must have the knowledge of the Lord Jesus Christ and what to do for their soul's sake. And it's up to them, having freedom of will, what to do. And God will bless them if they come to Him. And after a while, He'll cut them off for eternity. America's the most unique nation in the world other than Israel itself. But it didn't start with the Constitution. It didn't start with the Declaration of Independence. It started back in 1619 with the Jamestown settlement, which had Christians in it. Even the chaplain and other leaders were buried there in Jamestown to promote Christianity. Then the pilgrims came in 1629 to escape the persecution of government over the church in Europe. That one major denomination used to oppress others who didn't agree with it for centuries and centuries, using those governments, not only England but other nations, to oppress Christians. This were to worship God in freedom and truth. And at their own convictions of their own understanding of the scriptures without hurting anybody. And they left, the pilgrims left England and came to Massachusetts 1629. And along the way, they made the Mayflower Compact. I want you to look that one up. The Mayflower Compact. The whole purpose why they're coming here was to glorify God and to promote the Christian religion. They use religion in direct association with Christianity, not promoting the other man-made religions around the world then and many more today, who are man-made and not divine. Only Christianity is divine. It's founded upon the divine Savior. He fulfilled all the prophecies of the Old Testament to prove His divinityship. He healed the sick, raised the dead, opened blinded eyes, the list goes on and to prove He's divine. He rose from the dead the third day. Everybody saw Him ascended back in heaven, as 120 were the witnesses, and it's been proclaimed in the world ever since. He is divinity wrapped in humanity. He is a divine Son of God come to save you from your sins, and that's the only way you can get forgiven. Otherwise, you're living your sin, and God holds you accountable to the death penalties, eternal death penalties of the Ten Commandments.
The Mayflower Compact goes into detail that. I would recommend you reading the American Covenant, the Untold Story by Marshall Foster and Mary Elaine Swanson that I got back in the 80s at my first Bible college. It'll go into these details. Also, there's another book I recommend that I got back again in that 1980s in my first Bible Institute called God and Government, Issues in Biblical Perspective, Biblical Worldview, New Library by Gary DeMar. Look up that one. It goes on all these details. You need to read, church, so you're educated. And the world do take it. Go ahead, read this. This is why God founded America. Why America's so special? Because we exalt the one that is special. We exalt the one that is the only God. We exalt the one that is a divine creator, not a man-made religion like all the others are. The God of Abraham, Isaac, Jacob, Moses, the God of Israel, the God of the Christian church. It was founded in Jerusalem and spread throughout the world. He came here to America in the early 1600s. So, the pilgrims were here in 1629. And then William Penn founded Pennsylvania in 1680-81. Quaker preacher. He was a preacher from London, England. His father was Admiral Penn of the British Navy. Do your research, English people. In England, he was the son of the Admiral of the British Navy. The King Charles I owed him money, and he paid his father died, Admiral Penn died, he gave this land here called Pennsylvania to William Penn to rule it as he will. And Penn decided to sell the land to persecute the Christians coming from Europe who ever wanted to come here. Unheard of in the history of the world to sell the land. Usually these people became the landlords of it and the masters of it and leased the land. And that's why they have their castles there in Europe and you're a subject to them. They didn't really have freedom. William Penn came here to give the freedom as a Christian to other Christians to come here to worship God in your own denominational view as you will and sold the land to them and gave the voting rights. The voting rights. The voting rights came from Penn, who founded the government here in Pennsylvania called Penn Holy Experiment in 1681. That was years before any 1776. Or wasn't it? Yes, it was. So he gets the credit, as even Ben Franklin gave him the credit. And then, after William Penn here, the Great Revival, a great American revival, the Great Awakening in the 1730s with Jonathan Edwards up there in Massachusetts, and then his successor, the evangelist, Reverend George Whitfield, a mighty move of the Holy Spirit poured out upon Edwards, and people began repenting in his congregation, getting back to God, because there were sinners back then too, you know, not all were close to Jesus. But God poured out a supernatural outpouring using his servant, John Edwards, who was dedicated to following Christ. You got to be dedicated, preacher, 100% dedicated. You're willing to pour out everything for the Lord Jesus and get yourself out of the way and your self-desires out of the way and your self-lust out of the way, including money, and get out of the way and be dedicated to the Lord. And that's when God uses you if you're called to preach. And he did it with Edwards. Great revival happened then. George Whitfield, the evangelist, also coming from Oxford University with the Holy Club there with the Wesleys, John and Charles Wesley, came here and he preached up and down the East Coast, a fabulous preacher. He didn't know who God was going to save, so he preached to everybody that and God would save those who repent of their sins. And the great revival happened for all those decades up and down the East Coast. Benjamin Franklin liked him so much, he built a building for him, which became the University of Pennsylvania and Philadelphia. Up and down the East Coast, Whitfield preached. And when he died in 1770, 6 years before any Declaration of Independence, out of approximately 3 million or so people that were here, 70% were Christian. 70% believe in the divinity of Jesus Christ. 70%. And that's the goal we need to shoot for today. 70% out of 345 million that live here in America. 70% is the goal. Why? Because it was founded as the goal. So preachers, you better start preaching like there's no tomorrow. Get people to the altar to Christ. People have to choose what they're going to do, but we've got to give them the choice. And America's founded with this background then. In 1776, and all those years of persecution by bad kings of England, the Declaration of Independence, to be independent from England,
was founded and they went through that war, and by all means we shouldn't have won it. We were outnumbered, outgunned, outmilitaried, outshipped, out everything. It was God's supernatural providence that we won. Why? So we could be a Christian nation. George Washington was a dedicated Christian man. Many of the founders were, some more dedicated than others, just like today. But almost all of them believe in the divinity of Christ. Not all. Some didn't believe at all. Some believe in the Bible, but not the divinity of Christ. But the majority of the founders did believe in the divinity of Christ and worship Him to the best of their ability. Oh, they studied other philosophers and all that. Fine, they got eloquent by listening how philosophers would explain it, as other commentators talk about. But their heart was Christianity. Their heart was Christ-centered, not worldly standard. They became eloquent. They waxed eloquent in their conversation by using philosophical terms to describe freedoms. Go ahead. But their heart was Christianized. Christ was in there by the power of the Holy Spirit. That was their power. And that was their motivation. And that was the reason for doing what they did. And that's the truth. Don't try to secularize it on me. Don't try to go atheism on me. Because atheism is of the Satan, of the devil, and a liar from hell, and try to deceive you to damn your soul into hell. It was Christian founded. These were Christian men and women that God used to found this special nation for the purpose of promoting Christianity in all this world of wealth. Were there errors, of course, like all human beings and all humanity, there are errors here and there. That doesn't do away with the main message and the main purpose. So let's make the main thing, and the smaller things don't make the main thing. Everybody's always trying to find fault. I ask, look in the mirror about your own faults first before you point to other people. How does Christ judge you now? Make that the number one effort in your life. Are you holy? Are you right? Are you in line with Him? Are you just like another sinner, maybe a little veneer of Christianity around you, but you really don't believe it? Well, get your sin out of your heart first. Let Christ forgive you by your repentance. Then you can go ahead and look at all the minor issues that was done wrong by various people of the early founding. And don't make that the main issue for your political purpose to try to upset society, upset our system that was Christian founded for the purpose of giving us a freedom so we can live in peace and proclaim the gospel. Again, not all were believers. They chose not to be believers. There are those who liked America because of its freedoms. Yeah, it came from Christianity. William Penn and all the others, pilgrims, and all the Great Awakening and all that before that. Yeah, God founded the foundation. What people did and how they lived on that foundation was their choice, and some choose to live in sin and do wickedly. After their own lust again, even the Moravian Church that founded Bethlehem in 1741, which George Whitefield founded Nazareth the year before for Best City Orphanage down in Savannah, Georgia. The orphans that he founded. And when they bring them up here for a school, hired the Moravians to build it all. And they were here and they did a great job at first. And even they got sidetracked after a couple of generations into the wealth of America. And lost their zeal as their one to hear prayer meeting went to kaput. So people choose what they choose, but doesn't mean God didn't found it, doesn't mean He didn't found the origination of it, and it's up to us how we do that. Even today, how are you going to handle Jesus even today in your living? Every man and woman judge themselves, because God's going to. Make sure you're living right. So here, America founded on all these facts, not another religion, as so many people are trying to come today and even overtake our laws with their religiosity of man-madeism, religion. Christ is against that. God's against it. And Christian church, vote against it. If it was 70% Christian like it's supposed to be, wouldn't have that problem, would we? Because of Penn's holy experiment, read that one, in 1681, he said the first law the assembly passed guaranteed religious liberty. This is in Pennsylvania, repeating. The first law the assembly passed guaranteed religious liberty and toleration for all who shall confess and acknowledge one Almighty God to be the Creator, upholder, and ruler of the world. The spiritual, legal, and political commitment to religious toleration loomed large in the Quakers who had been persecuted in England, and it goes on for details of that.
So when 1776 got here, July 4th, and those men debated it and again did like they should think about all this and finally agreed to it. Here's a couple of the highlights of the Declaration of Independence, which I would recommend every pastor, every preacher, every churchgoer to read. You read it and study it. He said here, this comes right from the Declaration. Quote, the unanimous declaration of the 13 United States of America. Well, in the course of human events, it becomes necessary for one people to dissolve the political bands which had connected them with another and to assume among the powers of the earth the separate and equal station to which the laws of nature and nature's God entitle them. The laws of nature, nature's God. The first reference to God Almighty was right here in the second paragraph of the Declaration of Independence. They were talking about the Christian, Judeo-Christian God, not some other man-made idol. They don't even know the name of their idols. Some do, some don't. They make them up as they go along. This is the Christianity God, the one on the Bible. It's been around for over 3,500 years. New Testament for 2,000 years, that one. And that Son of God always acted the Father of the Old Testament as God Almighty. With 36 different titles in the Old Testament, His holy name having the tetragrammaton that we know of, the letters YHWH. The W is pronounced like a V when you're speaking it. We don't know for sure the vowels. But that's who we're referring to, and Christ's Son acknowledged that. That's what we're referring to, the laws of nature and nature's God, the Creator. Why don't you read the book of Genesis on in the Bible? That shows you the creation account. It's a creation record. Read it if you're a smart scholar, because that's the truth which we can prove. And it goes on here in that third paragraph. We hold these truths to be self-evident. Self-evident means common sense, logic. That all men are created by the Creator, not through some amoeba cell, not through some animal, or ridiculous with atheism and Darwinism, and they ignore all the hundreds of thousands of other creations that came along. But we acknowledge this truth to be self-evident, that all men are created equal, and they are endowed by their Creator, Creator being the only living God. They're in the Bible, Judeo-Christian God. That's the only God we're worshiping here. And they endowed by the Creator with certain unalienable rights. Among them, these are life. Life. How about that? The unborn are supposed to have life. They do have life, but they haven't been born yet. Liberty and the pursuit of happiness. To secure these rights, governments are instituted among men, derive their just powers from the consent of the governed. Wherefore, any form of government becomes destructive to this end. It's right the people to alter or to abolish it and institute new government. You read it all for yourself. When we go through all the Declaration of Independence, we get to the end of the last paragraph. Please read the DOI itself. We therefore, the representatives of the United States of America, and General Congress Assembly, this is in Philadelphia, you know, the state that Penn founded, and he founded Philadelphia and set up all the government, set up how all should be regulated. A Christian man saying that gave voting rights, and by the way, his voting rights included give guidance and to vote for men and women that had the fear of God in them, knowing that God will judge them on Judgment Day for how they do the people's business, and the Christians will be judged on how they vote. Oh, yes, he said it. We have proof of that. He wrote it and said it. That was his guidance. But I know the rules say we don't hold a religious test there for any office. But I will. Because the founder of Pennsylvania did. He said, wherefore, the representative of the United States of America and General Congress assembled, appealing to the supreme judge of the world. The supreme judge of the world. The supreme judge of the world. Talking about God Almighty. For the rectitude of our intentions. Let me read that again. We therefore, the representative of the United States of America and General Congress, assembled, appealing to the supreme judge of the world for the rectitude of our intentions, do in the name of the author of the good of people of these colonies, solemnly publish and declare that these United Colonies are and our right ought to be free and independent states, and that they are absolved from all allegiance to the British Crown, and all political connection between them and the state of Great Britain is and ought to be totally dissolved, and that as a free and independent state, they have power to levy war, conclude peace, contract alliances, establish commerce, and do all other acts and things which independent states might of right do. And for the support of this declaration, we
firm, with a firm reliance on the protection of divine providence. Divine providence is God Almighty referring to. We mutually pledge each of our lives, our fortunes, and sacred honor. And the 56 men signed it. 54 of the 56 men belong to the Christian denomination, believe in the divinity of Christ. Ben Franklin believed in God and the Bible, but in his heart, I hope he had a deathbed conversion. And he was a great man in his own right. God used him in a great way. But doesn't know you're solely good if you miss out on heaven. You get all the good things, great things, but if you miss out on heaven and you're going down, way down there to Hades and then waiting for Gehenna judgment, what good does it do your soul? Does it nothing good? And you regret it forever. But all the men who stayed faithful and women who stayed faithful to God are in heaven today. There's a Declaration of Independence which we're celebrating. Pennsylvania, by the way, since I'm Pennsylvania man, had 9 signers of it, one being Ben Franklin, of course. New Hampshire had 3, Massachusetts 5, Rhode Island 2, Connecticut 4, New York 4, New Jersey 5, Delaware 3, Maryland 4, Virginia 7, North Carolina 3, South Carolina 4, and Georgia 3. There, I got all 13 states in. One of the signers of the Declaration of Independence was a minister out of New Jersey, John Witherspoon. He was a minister there. That's his title. Many were lawyers. Many were business owners. Some were plantation owners. Yes, they temporarily owned slaves until they set them free. Good thing they had the rich men to take care of them and were good men or women and gave freedom and probably heard the gospel of Jesus Christ. Hallelujah. And they abolished slavery like they should have. It was a process to do that. Didn't happen overnight. But these people were treated very good by their rich owners, no doubt. They weren't treated like slaves, but simply human beings that needed food, shelter, clothing, and something to believe in. And they gave them that. And that was done away with there eventually, and that was the right thing. And there the minister, John Witherspoon, was age 71. He died in 1794. He's one of the signers here. Then came the Constitution in 1789. But I want to read this first. America is founded upon all of this. Principles of Jesus Christ. One God, eternally, in 3 persons, Father, Son, and the Holy Spirit. Yes, the Trinity is believed by the majority. So before the Declaration of Independence came, as I said, it was a Jamestown colony. In 1619. Pilgrims, 1629. Penn founding Pennsylvania voting rights and Christian freedom as a Christian preacher in 1680. 1776, the Declaration of Independence. In 1789 came the Constitution Bill of Rights, which I'll read here, the First Amendment shortly, which was finally amended there in ratified in 1791. And all this was founded upon some scriptures here. Well, first, let me do this here first very quickly. The First Amendment of the Constitution, which came in 1789 and ratified in 1791, the First Amendment being the most important, and you read it like you would logically any paragraph in any high school class and college class, read it, says this: Congress shall make no law respecting the establishment of religion, comma. Religion meant Christianity being the main one, but yes, it also included others as a secondary, but Christianity was always referred to as a Christian religion, and everyone was a Christian here when they're writing this. It wasn't worshiping some other idol, some other religious system. That was the emphasis. It says Congress shall make no law respecting, one denomination or the other, like they did in Europe over the kings and queens, would take part of one denomination or the other and persecute the other denominations. Went on for centuries, which is why, look at the Spanish Inquisition about one denomination persecuting others. That's why they wanted to come here to get away from that, to have freedom without being persecuted for it. And that's why it was set up for that. Through Penn and the Pilgrims and others. So Congress shall make no law respecting establishment of religion, or, it means it goes on in the paragraph, prohibiting the free exercise thereof, or abridging the freedom of speech thereof, or of the press, or the right of the people peaceably assemble, and the position of government of redress and grievances. It's all a part of one paragraph with the or, starting from the very first sentence, which it says, Congress shall make no law respect and establish of religion, meaning the Christian denomination. There is one denomination can't have legal power over another, and that's right. It shouldn't have that.
But it goes on in the oars, preventing the free exercise of speech. If first men preaching the gospel, I'll go on to say, if first men preaching the gospel and keeping Christianity, or bridging the freedom of my speech, or the press meeting, writing about it, or the right of people to assemble. Yeah, the press, newspapers, all were there talking about the subjects, but it's founded upon Christianity. Let's get it right. How is it not when you read normal paragraph reading? Thank God for the Constitution, the First Amendment. All this was founded upon the belief in one living God, divine creator, ruler of all men, to make that explicitly clear in America and to tell the world the law of nature and nature's God. Endowed by their creator. The appealing to the supreme judge of the world for the rectitude of our intentions. We form reliance on the protection of divine providence. A living God, not religion. That there's some religions here trying to promote their God as the God, and he's not. And you know who I mean. Here it was all founded upon and referenced to here in Psalm 11. It says this in Psalm 11. In the Lord put I trust. How say you of my soul, flee as a bird to your mountain? For lo, the wicked bend their bow, that make ready their arrow upon the string, and that they may secretly shoot at the upright in heart. If the foundations be destroyed, what can the righteous do? The Lord is in his holy temple. The Lord's throne is in heaven. His eyes behold, his eyelids try the children of men. The Lord trieth the righteous, but the wicked and him that love violence his soul hates. Upon the wicked he shall rain snares, fire and brimstone, and a horrible tempest, and the portion of their cup. For the righteous Lord loveth righteousness, his countenance doth behold the upright. Are we upright, America, Christians? Pass it on. And then Psalm 127 says, except the Lord build a house, they labor in vain that built it. Except the Lord guard the city, the watchman is awakened in vain. It is vain for you to rise up early and sit late to eat the bread of sorrow, so he that giveth his beloved sleep. Lo, the children are inheritance of the Lord, and the fruit of his womb is his reward, as arrows in the hand of a mighty warrior, so the children are of thy youth. Happy is the man that hath his quiver full of them, that they shall not be ashamed, but they shall speak with the enemies in the gate. That's why Christians should have a whole lot of Christian family members and teach them Christ first. Except the Lord build a house, they labor in vain that build it. And except the Lord guard America, enemies are coming and take over. We need revival in the land. Thank God for the Constitution, Declaration of Independence in 1776. I rejoice with all those who are rejoicing. But this is the reason for it, so rejoice in the reason, Christians, and tell the world, tell the rest of America why they need Jesus. I see my time is gone. Father, thank you for blessing your message as it goes forth around the world. In Christ's name I pray. Amen, Dan. Amen.

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1: 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We talk about news and issues of the day on this show. More often than not, news that the mass media simply doesn't report. If you'd like to call this show to express your opinion about news, the telephone number you can dial, country code 1-201-771-3013. Today is the second day of July, 2026. It was so hot up here in northeastern Pennsylvania. It was hotter up here again for the second day in a row than it was down in New Jersey, where my primary residence is, right outside Midtown New York City. We hit officially 101 degrees Fahrenheit actual temperature. And with the temperature humidity factored in, they call that the heat index, was 110 degrees Fahrenheit up here in northeastern Pennsylvania today. It was blistering hot. And in the morning, you know, like late morning, 11:30, 12 noon, wow, the humidity, the air was so thick because we had a thunderstorm here last night, and all that moisture just, you know, evaporated into the air. Holy crow, going outside just breathing was an effort. But, you know, this stuff had to be done around the house to prepare for this weekend. It's a holiday weekend coming up here in the United States. July 4, the United States of America will celebrate Independence Day, and this will be our 250th year. Now, I am 64 years old. I was born in 1962, and I remember America's bicentennial, 1976, when the country was 200 years old. And what really, really strikes me now that I've made it to see America's 250th anniversary is how terribly my country has changed. And I mean terribly. You know, back in 1976, I remember Jimmy Carter was our president. And, you know, he's a Democrat. There was still a lot of innocence about the United States. We were a genuinely happy people. And we genuinely believed and had good cause to believe that we in America were the good guys. We really were. And yeah, you know, we had gotten involved in some things around the world that were difficult and perhaps in hindsight poorly thought out, but we were still the good guys. And as I sit here on July 2, 2026, I don't see that anymore. At all. Now, a lot of water under the bridge in the last 50 years since I was a boy and we celebrated the bicentennial. Let's see, 76, I would have been 14 years old. And, of course, having now grown up, my perspective is dramatically different from what it was then. And being in the news industry, the media, and covering so much of what goes on around the world and seeing factually how deeply involved the United States is. And then, of course, me writing an editorial back in 2009 that our first Negro president didn't like resulted in me getting arrested for writing an editorial. So that changed my perspective a whole slew. And I don't apologize for writing that editorial. I meant every word I wrote back in June of 2009, and I still mean it. But the Obama regime called my editorial a threat. You know, I had discussed in my editorial a gun control decision rendered by the 7th U.S. Circuit Court of Appeals in Chicago. They held that Chicago's ban on the private ownership of handguns was lawful because, they said, Chicago was a creation of the state of Illinois, whereas Washington, D.C., which is where the U.S. Supreme Court in the Heller decision struck down Washington, D.C.'s ban on handgun ownership. The 7th U.S. Circuit Court said Chicago's a creation of the state, but Washington, D.C. is a federal city, and the Second Amendment applies in Washington, D.C., but it doesn't apply in Chicago because that's a creation of the state. And you and I are probably very similar in thought about this. The U.S. Constitution has something called a supremacy clause. And the supremacy clause of the Constitution holds that the Constitution and all treaties ratified shall be the supreme law of the land. Well, the last time I looked, Chicago was still part of the United States. And if the Constitution is the supreme law of the land, then the Second Amendment applies everywhere, not just in a federal city. So I wrote this very lengthy editorial about the 7th U.S. Circuit Court of Appeals decision, and I took great issue with it because I believed that the court politicized its ruling. The court is well known in its opposition to the people's right to keep and bear arms, and it seemed to me at the time that this was a form of court-sponsored subterfuge, court usurpation of the highest law in the land. And I wrote a very lengthy editorial, probably 2,000, maybe 2,500 words. And I analyzed the Seventh Circuit's decision, and then I opined that these judges are traitors to the United States. And I went on to say that Thomas Jefferson, one of our founding fathers, in his Tree of Liberty letter, told us what we should do with such men. Jefferson wrote, the tree of liberty must be replenished from time to time with the blood of tyrants and patriots. And then I wrote, let me be the first to say this plainly. These judges deserve to be killed. Their blood would replenish the tree of liberty, a small price to pay to assure freedom for millions. About 20, maybe 22 days later, 15 FBI people came through my front door. They had a printout of my editorial. They said, Mr. Turner, did you write this? Is this your website? And I looked at the printout and was, yeah, that's my website. They said, Mr. Turner, did you write this? And I read it. I said, yeah, I wrote it. They said, Mr. Turner, the U.S. attorney in Chicago, says that this is a threat. I said, where? And they pointed to the words, let me be the first to say this plainly, these judges deserve to be killed. I said, deserve to be killed. That's an opinion, not a threat. And FBI Special Agent Walschlager from Chicago said, well, the U.S. attorney says it's a threat and you've been charged and you're under arrest. Get up. And up I got, and in handcuffs I went, and off to jail I went. Now, if you look up on Google.com and you type in the name of, well, pretty much any United States federal judge, you will come up in the images with the official United States government issued portrait photograph of that judge. It's all over Google. You can look up any judge by name and get his or her picture on Google. And then if you go to the website of the 7th U.S. Circuit Court of Appeals, it's got a public website. It'll tell you the street address of the courthouse in Chicago. And I included the name and the official photograph of each of the three judges on that court, the judges that made the decision.

0: three United States judges charged me. And then the dimwit general public out in Chicago, and people who are really like too stupid to even be considered human, indicted me. And off to trial I went. Well, I got denied bail. A threat to the community of judges. Not a threat to the community. A threat to the community of judges. I had never been arrested before. I was married at the time for, 14 years or something like that. No, longer than that, 16 years. I had a 14-year-old son. We had lived in our house, same house that we owned, for, 14, 15 years. There was nothing about me or my work or my home that made me a flight risk. Denied bail. So at this point, I'm looking at this saying, wait a minute. First Amendment to the Constitution says Congress shall make no law respecting the establishment of religion or abridging the freedom of speech or of the press. Now, I'm a media guy. I'm a credentialed member of the news media. I wrote an editorial. They arrested me for it. Freedom of the press, right out the window. Freedom of speech, right out the window. Then I get denied bail. That was done by United States then magistrate judge Michael Shipp in Newark, New Jersey. And it was done a second time, 30 days later, by United States then magistrate judge Martin Ashman. And I watched my freedom of speech, freedom of the press, and the right to bail, all guaranteed by the Constitution, go right out the effing window. I'll be back.
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0: PM. Hal Turner back with you. So, at the second arraignment in Chicago, it took them 30 days to transport me from the Essex County Jail in Newark, New Jersey, out to Chicago. And I flew on a Conair flight. So they take me up from Newark, New Jersey to Stewart Air Force Base in, I think it's Nyack, New York. And then I get on a Conair flight, and they fly from Stewart Air Force Base down to what's called the Federal Transfer Center in Oklahoma City. It's sort of like a Port Authority bus terminal for federal prisoners. Yeah. And the plane comes in for a landing at Roy Rogers Airport in Oklahoma City. And you get down the runway, and it makes a left, then it makes a right, and it makes a left. And it pulls right up to the jail. It's on the airport property. And the jetway comes out of the jail to the plane, and you walk right into jail. So I'm in there for,

0: about a week. And I'm in general population, you know, with, 50, 100 other guys in a particular cell block. And we go out. They wake us up at like 6 in the morning because they're going to transport me to Chicago. And we go downstairs and we get the handcuffs and the belly chain and the shackles. And we get loaded on the plane. And then there's something wrong with the plane. It can't fly. So we get taken off the plane and put back in jail. And I'm in general pop, and a CO comes in and yells, "Turner!" I was like, "Right here." And they said, "Come with us." So they take me outside, outside the cell block. And they said, "You have to go in the shoe." I said, "In the what?" "The shoe. Turn around, put your hands up against the wall. We got to check you for weapons." Thought to myself, weapons? What the hell is this? So I did what he told me to do. They checked. I didn't have anything. I said, "What is this, the shoe?" He said, "SIS says that you have to be in the shoe." I said, "What is SIS? Special Investigative Service. The hell is that? It's the Bureau of Prisons Investigative Service. I said, "What did I do?" "It's not what you did. It's what you're charged with. You are a threat to government. And you are getting 23/7 lockdown." And into the SHU, S-H-U, Special Housing Unit, I went. Locked in that cell 23 hours a day, 7 days a week. I guess it was about a week after that. They take us out, down to the plane, onto the plane, and up to Chicago. We get to Chicago. And by this time, I had kind of figured out that when the plane lands, they call guys by name, and the first ones they call are a big problem, right? These guys, whatever they did, whatever they tried, these guys are a real problem. Guess who got called first? Yeah, me. I was like, well. So I go off, and there was a Lieutenant Diamond at the bottom of the stairs that we came off the plane. And he says, "Turner, yeah, what's your number? Blah, blah, blah. Okay, you stand right here. Don't move." Okay. So they're bringing other guys off the plane. And the cops that are all around me are telling them, "Don't look at this guy. Don't even talk to this guy." Meaning me. I thought to myself, this is like ridiculous. Anyway, we get to Chicago. Up to the SHU in Chicago, I go. Threat to government. Because the judges of the 7th U.S. Circuit Court of Appeals oversee all the cases in the entire 7th Circuit, which is like Illinois, Indiana, I think maybe Michigan, Wisconsin, Minnesota, etc. All the district court judges in the entire circuit were disqualified from hearing my case. So then they have to go to the Supreme Court Chief Justice and ask him to designate a judge to hear my case. And he designates Donald E. Walter from the U.S. District Court in Shreveport, Louisiana. So, my lawyers do a video conference with Judge Walter, and they ask for bail, and Judge Walter sets bail. Ready? $500,000. And if I can post the $500,000, I could be released to my house with electronic monitoring, no internet, and no on the radio or the internet at all. So my wife had to take a home equity line of credit on our house and post $50,000, 10% of the $500,000, to get me out. Want to laugh? At the same time my case was all over the newspapers, another case was all over the newspapers. A federal air marshal, the guys on airplanes, was accused of raping a woman forcibly at gunpoint with his service weapon. He was granted bail, $250,000. He raped a woman at gunpoint and got $250,000 of bail. I wrote words, $500,000. So ultimately, my lawyers moved for a change of venue. Said, cannot have a trial of Harold Turner in the very courthouse where he's accused of threatening judges. So Judge Walter, down in Louisiana, agreed to change the venue to Brooklyn, New York, the Eastern District of New York, and granted me $500,000 bail. I get transported back from Chicago to the Oklahoma City Center, and then from Oklahoma City on September 11th, 2009, from Oklahoma City back to New Jersey to get out on bail. And I was saying to myself, I'm on a plane on September 11th with a bunch of criminals. It was crazy. We're going to trial December 9th. Nine jurors voted not guilty. Three of them voted guilty. One of them was quoted in the New York Daily News saying, this guy's too powerful, and if he gets off, he'll be even more powerful. That's why I voted to convict. Oh, it had nothing to do with the effing evidence, but this is the kind of effing moron that, you know, ends up on federal juries. We go on trial a second time, March 2010. 10 jurors vote not guilty. 2 voted guilty. Hung jury again. They put me on trial a third time. Ladies and gentlemen, they only do that to mafia bosses. They did it to me. And by then, I was bankrupt. We'd spent all our money on legal fees. 2 lawyers for the first trial. 2 lawyers for the second trial. Now a third trial. I can't do this. I was bankrupt. I got a federal defender. What a terrible mistake. I would have done better if I would have defended myself. Anyway, third trial in August 2010. Specifically, ready for this? Friday the 13th of August 2010, I get convicted. Bail denied, directly to jail. So I got to tell you, this changed my view of the federal government of the United States. And I don't know that there's anything that could ever be done to restore my faith in the country, but I doubt it. And then, as the years have rolled by, I've watched this country of mine really deteriorate. The abuses by governments at all level, local, county, state, federal, the unwillingness of elected public servants to actually represent the people who put them there, the shenanigans overseas, the financial misfeasance and malfeasance. Hell, what's our national debt up to? $39 trillion? And we involve ourselves in military actions all over the world. We're not the good guys anymore. My personal perception is we are not the good guys anymore. My personal perception is what calls itself the federal government is a tyrannical, abusive, unresponsive mafia. They are the mafia. And the American people, you know, since I got out of high school in 1980, I've seen the change in the general public of the United States. And I don't just mean the demographic change. I mean, nowadays, the general public seems unable to think. They can feel just fine, but their ability to think has deteriorated so horribly, I can't even verbally describe how dumbed down these generations actually are. And you know what I'm talking about. What do they do all day? Their cell phones, typing, text messaging back and forth. They walk down the street. They don't look where they're going. They're text messaging or whatever they're doing. They walk into parking meters. They walk into traffic light poles. They walk into telephone poles. They're so busy looking at their phones. I think that if the cellular network completely crashed in the United States and was down for like a week, I think some of these people would commit suicide. So here we are, July 2, 2026. And I'm looking back at the country's bicentennial in 1976. And I can say with absolute certainty, our republic is beyond being in big trouble. I believe the republic is lost and there's no saving it.
1: Every 12 seconds, an American college student is emotionally triggered. This is what it sounds like.
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3: Oh,

0: Hi, I'm Sarah McLaughlin. Did you know that thousands of college students die each year from fatal triggering syndrome? You didn't? Well, that's probably because I just made that up. But guess what? People make up fake statistics all the time, so don't give me shit for it. Anyways, look at all these pathetic hordes of confused young people. God's mistakes, each and every one. Many of these helpless creatures attend colleges where the dangers and risks of free speech presents them with an everyday struggle. Hurt feelings, bruised egos, unwanted reality checks. These are just a few of the violent conditions these poor little snowflakes are forced to endure. But I'm here to tell you that for only $69 a month, Triggered, you can provide these trust fund fuck-ups the tools they need to survive the harsh realities of reality. Earplugs, to block out all the things they don't like to hear. Blinders, to prevent them from having to look at all the people who are more successful than them because they didn't waste their college years bitching and studying useless shit. Diapers, now don't laugh. The reason most of these whiny twats are fighting for their lives is because they never developed past the potty training phase. I blame the parents. And finally, a nice coloring book and a 24-pack of non-toxic Crayola crayons, a staple of every safe space. Wow, look at this one. It has no idea it's retarded. And this one. I'm actually not sure what I'm looking at, but it hurts my eyes, so let's move on. Won't you help them? As the laughingstock of the human race and a stain on the history of mankind as we know it, these helpless sheep and their ideology will only continue to spread like cancer. No, not cancer. AIDS mixed with cancer. Super AIDS with cancer inside mixed with that virus that shrinks babies' heads. That's how bad this is, you guys. Seriously. Unless we do something quick, a metaphorical super AIDS cancer Zika virus will continue to spread on college campuses, and these children trapped in adult bodies will die of fatal triggering syndrome. They will shit and piss their pants, and then they will die. Look how sad that is. That's stage 3 fatal triggering syndrome. It doesn't have much longer. Each of these weirdos will die next week. They don't possess the mental capacity to process information they don't agree with, and therefore cannot survive outside their safe spaces. Please, click the colorless gender-neutral button at the bottom of your screen to get involved. This is your chance to say, I won't sit by while another rainbow-haired mongoloid is triggered to death. I will help. I will help these defective human beings stop being so goddamn annoying. We'll even give you a free hat. Everybody likes free hats. Please help. For the love of God, please do something. Are you prepared to live in a world where these people are in charge of things? The answer is no. No, you're not. God bless you all.
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0: And I'm back. Hal Turner live from Northeast Pennsylvania. And, you know, there's a call here, what was it, last night? What was the guy's name? I don't know if I wrote it down. Guy called up and said, it's amazing to see how Wikipedia and Grokopedia differ on covering you, a convicted felon. So this is 2026, and that happened in 2010. So 16 years later, that numbskull thought it was relevant. And this is the level of stupidity that exists in the American public nowadays. Look at DonorBox. The communications between their lawyer and my lawyer about them cutting me off for fundraising said that they won't do business with anybody that has any connection with threats. I thought to myself, there hasn't been anything at all on my website or on my radio show in 10 plus years that I've been back. How long have I been back? 2015? 11 years I've been back. Nothing that could even remotely be viewed as a threat. And I thought to myself, and I said to my lawyer, I think they're referring to the conviction back in 2010. You know, before I ever set up an account with DonorBox. And it's like, if I'm right, if that's the basis of their turning my fundraising off, then apparently the 3 years I did in federal prison wasn't good enough for them. Apparently, I'm just guessing here. I'm not stating it as a fact, okay? It's just an opinion. Apparently, they decided to inflict their own version of justice, you know, like vigilante justice. And that's the level of idiocy that seems to prevail in the United States anymore. Look at this situation with Iran, just as the latest example. What right does the United States of America have to tell Iran they can't have nuclear weapons or ballistic missiles or whatever else they, or proxies? To me, we have no right. Now, we've imposed sanctions on Iran for years and years and years, and frankly, they deserved it after those people took our embassy in Tehran back in 1979, held 52 Americans for like 444 days. And what got those Americans freed? The election of Ronald Reagan. And Reagan got word to Iran back in 1980. He got word to them. He said, if those people are not released by the time I'm sworn in as president on January 20th, the very first thing I'm going to do is send the armed forces of the United States to carpet bomb Tehran. And we will bomb your country out of existence. And lo and behold, just a day or two before Ronald Reagan was sworn in as U.S. president, those Americans were released. And I was glad that I voted for President Reagan. I was glad I voted for Ronald Reagan and that he became president. And then, you know, I realized that sometimes force has to be used. But in this case, this year with Iran, why? Why did we even bother doing this? And then you find out that the influence of a certain group of people, because of the amount of money their tribe contributes to politics, they have an inordinate amount of influence on what our federal government does. To the point where, you know, it's arguable that a lot of the representatives in the House of Representatives and the Senate don't represent Americans at all. They represent Israel. And I don't like this. We should have never gotten involved in this this thing with Iran back in late February, early March. And look at the wreckage that this has caused around the world with the cutoff of the flows of oil from the Persian Gulf. Countries all over the world had to exhaust their oil reserves just to try to keep their countries running. We here in the United States have all but completely exhausted our oil reserves. And there are people out there today, experts, that agree with my assessment that the markets trading in oil are being completely manipulated. They are utterly ignoring the reality of our oil supply, and that very soon, later this month, reality is going to make its appearance in a big way. You know, they reported today that the Strategic Petroleum Reserve here in the United States was drawn down another 5 million barrels of oil. So it went from 331 million barrels down to 25 or 26 million barrels. But remember, out of those 326 million barrels, 240 to 243 million cannot be accessed because at the bottom of the salt caverns, which is where this oil is stored, it's all full of dirt, rocks, sludge, paraffin wax from all the years of oil storage. So the bottom 240 million can't be accessed. We're at 326 million, so that we only have access now, as I speak, to 86 million barrels of oil. The country uses 20 million barrels of oil a day. The commercial storage reserves in Cushing, Oklahoma, are now empty, so everything that gets pumped in to Cushing is immediately going back out to refineries. And we only have 86 million barrels left. But the oil markets are acting like, well, there's no problem. It's like nothing is connected to reality anymore. Take the immigration situation. During the Biden illegitimate presidency, which he got to occupy that office through rampant ballot fraud perpetrated by Democrats, aided and abetted by foreign countries, by the way. They opened the southern border. The most conservative estimates say 11 million people came into the United States illegally during the Biden administration. And, you know, you're Democrats. Maybe you could explain. Who gave you permission to do that? When did you campaign to the American people saying, we're going to open the southern border. We're going to let millions of third world savages into the country, and we're going to put them all on welfare, food stamps, EBT, SNAP. You, American taxpayer, you're going to pay for it. When did you folks in the Democrat Party ask for permission to do that? You didn't. You didn't even mention it when you were campaigning. But when you got into office, that's what you did. You're traitors to the United States. You're Democrats. Yeah. If you're a Democrat, you support the Democrat Party, and you voted for Joe Biden, you're a traitor to the country. Garbage. Political garbage. And I don't care if I'm offending you. Go tune out. Go listen to something else. I'm not going to deny reality because your feelings are hurt. You're siding with invaders over your own countrymen. That's a traitor. And there's politicians to this very day doing the same thing in big cities around this country. Open treachery against their own people in favor of foreigners. So I think the Republic is lost. I don't see any peaceful, legal thing that can be done to fix this. We tried to fix it. The House of Representatives passed the SAVE Act to make sure that only American citizens could vote in federal elections. We can't get it through the Senate. Why? Because this same party of traitors, the Democrats, filibuster the bill. And the Republican in name only, John Thune, I believe he's from South Dakota, won't revise the Senate rules to require filibusters to be speaking, where they have to take to the floor and actually speak. He could change that rule tomorrow. He won't do it. And why? Because about six other Republicans, whose votes would be necessary to change the rule, won't do it. So we've got traitors in the Republican Party, too. So let me ask you something, folks. We got elected representatives who won't represent you and betray the nation for foreigners. What choices are left?
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0: PM, Hal Turner back with you. When the representatives that are hired to represent us don't, and when they side with foreigners over their own country, what recourse do the American people have left? Vote harder? They cheat. They overtly lie, cheat, and steal elections. Oh, man, we got to vote more. Okay, dimwit. Alexander Hamilton, one of our founding fathers. You may not be familiar with him, but he was so important. His face is on the $10 bill. You got a $10 bill in your wallet. Pull it out and look at the guy whose picture is on the front. That's Alexander Hamilton. In the Federalist Papers, which the Founding Fathers wrote after the Revolution to try to explain the government that they were building and creating for the newly independent 13 colonies, Alexander Hamilton said, if the representatives of the people betray their constituents, then there is no recourse left but the exertion of the original right of self-defense. So voting harder is not the only alternative. Because the American people in 1776 and thereabouts wrote about the original right of self-defense. That right still exists. But when we are being betrayed on the scale that we saw during the Biden regime, with letting millions of people from inferior countries come into this country and then putting them on welfare and food stamps, making us, the American people, pay for it. I mean, how much more treacherous can you get? And so what they do is they keep distracting us with lots of things like, you know, the Iran conflict. Yeah. Bread and circuses, baby. Keep the public distracted while we do all the shenanigans and treachery that we want. And some of these people make no bones about their intentions. Have you seen some of the writing, some of the quotes of some of the people who won the Democrat primaries in some states over the past week? People openly declaring themselves Democratic socialists. Well, there is no such thing. Because socialism is just communism light. These people are communists. And some of them go so far as to say they want to dismantle Western civilization. Well, pardon me, but whose permission did you ask? Well, it turns out that they've got a bunch of fellow traitors, treacherous people, supporting them. And who are most, not all, most of these treacherous people? Foreigners. And useful idiots that are actually Americans. And why are they listening to the siren song of a failed ideology like socialism? Because they were educated in public schools where the education level now is not education, it's indoctrination. They don't teach young people how to engage in thinking, how to deduce their own conclusions based on observable facts. No. They teach kids now how to feel. And that anybody who disagrees with any of this is a racist, bigot, hate monger, white supremacist, neo-Nazi, homophobic, Islamophobic, whatever smear they can throw at you to shut you up. When they want to shut you up, they will resort to every smear I just listed, and probably more that I haven't listed, in an effort to shut you up, discredit you, villainize you. And here I am on the air since June of 2000. They couldn't shut me up. They threw me in prison for quoting the Founding Fathers and applying that logic to present day. And the nitwits that are out there right now today listening call in and say, it's kind of interesting that Wikipedia and Grokopedia deal with you in very different ways because you're a convicted felon. There's no hope left. Now, I used to get all upset that I was watching my country be killed. But I don't get upset anymore. Sometimes I laugh at the level of stupidity that's out there because it's rampant. Sometimes I sit here and tears come down my face because I'm so deeply saddened by what's actually going on. And there's not a damn thing I can do about it. Not unless I make the conscious choice to do something which would very well be, which would very much be illegal. And I'd rather not do that. You know, having had two heart attacks, open heart surgery, and now three stents, I'm in no shape to do any of that stuff at all. Not even once. And so I won't. There is one news story that I want to leave you with tonight. Because I see I only have, like, I don't know, 6 minutes left. Not even, probably closer to four. Russian President Vladimir Putin said something today. It has also been reported by Colonel Douglas McGregor, who is on social media and such. President Putin of Russia is done with the diplomatic charade. Today, President Vladimir Putin of Russia called the summit that he had with President Trump, quote, a pure Trump show, a televised joke for the cameras, unquote. Think about what that means. The leader of the most heavily nuclear-armed country on this planet, Russia, they have more nukes than we do, called the Alaska summit a pure Trump show, a televised joke for the cameras. I don't know about you, it raises the hair on the back of my neck, sends shiver down my spine. Last night, I reported to you on this show that Russia was engaging at that hour in the heaviest attack that it had made so far in its conflict with Ukraine. It bombed the living heck out of Kiev, Ukraine, last night. Cruise missiles, hypersonic missiles, drones, hitting very precise targets throughout Ukraine's capital city, Kiev. And, you know, the Chihuahuas from NATO, like the Baltic states, Estonia, Latvia, Lithuania, they're altering their constitutions to allow nuclear weapons on their soil. And Finland just did that as well. And Dmitry Medvedev, the deputy chairman of Russia's Federation Council, said on social media today, congratulations to Finland for changing its constitution to allow Western nuclear weapons on their soil. Finland is now a nuclear target for Russia. Enjoy your new security, he said. So all this, all the nonsense I've spoken about for the last hour, is directly related to and caused by the federal government of the United States. They are out of control, unresponsive, violent, and broke. Why should the people of the United States continue to suffer the existence of the federal government? Time for a constitutional convention. Dissolve the existing government and put in place a new government with better safeguards for our freedom and our happiness. And we don't need their permission to do it either. State legislatures can vote to call a constitutional convention, and we get 34 of those legislatures to do that, the convention gets called. It's the last peaceful, lawful measure that can be done. And I think we should do it. You've been listening to the Hal Turner Show. I'm here Monday through Friday, 9 p.m. to 10 p.m. Eastern U.S. time. That time zone is GMT minus 4 hours. For those of you listening around the world, check out my website, HalTurnerRadioShow.com. Stories we talk about here, you can read about there. Thanks for listening. I'm Hal Turner. Good night from Pennsylvania.

Peace and blessings. Tonight on The Upstream, we are talking about the 3.5 million Americans who have a system that has been trying to keep them quiet for over a century. You see, when we talk about the United States, like it's a finished map of 50 stars. But did you know that there's a second America, a shadow America? I'm talking about Puerto Rico, the U.S. Virgin Islands, Guam, America, Samoa, and the Northern Mariana Islands in the Pacific. These aren't just vacation spots and military outposts. They are home to millions of citizens who are caught up in a territorial trap. Let's go upstream.

0: This is the Upstream on WBCQ. I'm Javi Lopez. Now, I know dropping a Kanye track in the middle of a conversation about U.S. territories might feel like it's coming out of left field, but stay with me right now. This track, All the Love, from the album Bully, is my anchor. See, I've been listening to Kanye bangers since my days in Chicago, where I went to graduate school. I used to hang out at this spot called the Funky Buddha Lounge, and his music was always ringing in that spot. This is before he became mainstream. And his unfiltered energy and raw emotion just always stuck with me. It's been there for decades. And I chose this specific song because it gives me a sense of peace as I navigate the treacherous waters of the everyday American landscape. In a show called The Upstream, where we are constantly swimming against the current of history and politics, we need a soundtrack that keeps our heads above water. Kanye does make some wild choices, we all know that, but he also hits on truths that other artists are too afraid to touch. Every week, I'm going to share a track that's keeping me grounded. I don't know what next week's vibe will be, but I needed to share this one with you today. And with that bit of peace in our pockets, let's get back to our regularly scheduled program. We are told we live in a democracy, but the map tells a different story. It's a story of an empire that stopped halfway. Think about the timeline. Puerto Rico and Guam, the United States took them over in 1898. America, Samoa, and the U.S. Virgin Islands both respectively were taken over by the United States in 1900 and in 1917. And the Northern Mariana Islands were then taken over by the United States in 1947. But what exactly is a U.S. territory? It is a territory that is legal, but it also lives in no man's land in the eyes of the law. These places are under U.S. sovereignty, but they are not a part of the United States. It means that the United States flag flies over your head, but the Constitution doesn't follow that flag. It means you are a citizen when it's time to go to war, but a stranger when it's time to vote. It means that the commander-in-chief that sends you to war, you cannot make a decision on whether or not that person is going to be your elected representative. We have kept these islands in a state of permanent, almost equal, almost American, and almost free. And for those of us in the diaspora, we might be living in the Bronx, or in Chicago, or Orlando, Los Angeles, San Antonio. We are the living evidence of that almost, because we live in the gap. We are the millions who have the vote here on the mainland, but we are still tethered by the blood and memory to places the law treats as unequal or as an afterthought. We're the ones who refresh the weather apps every June through August, fretting over the next storm. We're the ones sending the money, posting the hashtags, scheduling fundraisers, hosting events. We are the ones that turn to every independent and mainstream news outlet to find out if the roof of one of our cousins' homes are gone. I know that diaspora gap because I have lived in it. I am a Puerto Rican father raising three kids who carry the maps of Puerto Rico, Mexico, and El Salvador in their veins. But for years, I let the distance win. I love my Puerto Rican culture, but I was too afraid to actually speak the language. And I mean that literally. It wasn't until my daughter was born 14 years ago that I finally found my voice in Spanish. I looked at my daughter and realized I couldn't pass down a heritage I hadn't claimed for myself. So I'm not coming to you tonight as an expert on a pedestal. I'm coming to you as a student who finally decided that sending money just wasn't enough. It was time we stopped being spectators in the stands and start being the bridge between the mainland and the islands. It's time we turned our diaspora influence into actual political, economic, and social power that protects our primos back home. Tonight, we aren't just talking about the problem. We're talking to the people building the solution. We're joined by the co-founders of Right to Democracy, a movement designed to unite all five territories and dismantle the colonial framework that has governed its people for over a century. Adi Martinez Roman is a powerhouse attorney and scholar who was born and raised and still lives in the island of Puerto Rico, where she has spent her career on the front lines of community empowerment as a commissioner for the Civil Rights Commission and founder of the Resiliency Law Center. Joining her this evening is Neil Weir, a civil rights attorney who grew up in Guam and has dedicated his career to overturning the racist legacy of the insular cases in the highest courts of the land. Neil, literally co-authored the textbook on territorial law, is also a former Olympian that represented Guam in the 2004 Athens Games. Adi, Neil, welcome to the Upstream.
1: Thanks to you and to your public that is listening to us now. I am very happy to be here. I'm very surprised that you say that your public doesn't know you are Boricua. It's so evident. I would not think otherwise. So undoubtedly, at least they suspect you are Boricua.
2: Where in Puerto Rico did you grow up?
1: I am from Arecibo, Puerto Rico. Arecibo is a town in the north of the island. And my whole family, I've done a bit of research. I come from a family that comes from the mountains of Arecibo, very poor lineage. When I say economically, my grandparents never did more than second, third grade. And my parents, they were the ones to be able to get an education because my grandparents moved from the mountains to the town of Arecibo. They lived in an arrabal. My father grew up in Arecibo. My mom, her parents moved to New York. So she was a New Yorker for, it was around 10 years of her life. And then they went back to Puerto Rico, one of those strange families that actually got to come back to Puerto Rico. So my mother finished school. So my parents were the first graduating from middle, high school, and then college, and then postgraduate degrees, like graduate degrees, from my family. So it was really a big leap in my family. So I was educated by two great, very educated parents that made me what I am today.
0: Do you think that having that strong foundation about the love of learning and the love of information gathering came from the household and has spawned you professionally, intellectually, in all ways?
1: It came from how they were adamant at exposing me to different experiences. So as we grew up, even when we were like, oh, no, I want to stay with my friends and hang out, because we lived in the beach. So it was fun just to hang out around my neighborhood. And they were like, nope. Every weekend, we would try to do something like go around the island, go to San Juan, take ballet classes in San Juan, gymnasium, or go to the festivals. I grew up going to El Grito. So I was taught to love our island and our traditions. And I think I have to be very grateful to them for that. And also my father, my mother, they had books, a lot of books in my house. And among those books, I would find a lot of information that would help me also understand and have more curiosity as I was growing up.
0: So in that curiosity, in that love of learning, when did you realize that there was a relationship to the United States that you wanted to better understand?
1: I think the first stage was actually realizing the division between Puerto Ricans every time an election would come. So the pro-statehood versus pro-Commonwealth versus the pro-independence party. I had one side of my family was still pro-statehood. And then the other side of my family that is pro-Commonwealth. And then my father, that is not in any political party. He is pro-independence. And so I grew up always seeing these scenes when elections would come up. It was something that sparked my curiosity. What is this passion? What is this all about? I start asking my father. I am grateful that my father never explained to me the things trying to indoctrinate things. He would just try to explain like facts and what happened and everything. And it was pretty easy for me to develop. There is a problem here. When I was in high school, I had a social studies teacher, a history teacher, that would make us in front of everybody, put your hand up if you are pro statehood, or put your hands up if you are pro Commonwealth.

0: messages and to be able to understand why people were talking like that.
1: That's a tremendous amount of information to take in when you're younger, as you become more clearer of your analysis. Do you think that understanding, that exposure, moved you to do the work that you do today?
0: Definitely. I was very lucky when I went to college in Princeton that I was able to take classes. Also, in law school, I was very lucky to take classes with Efrén Rivera. He is one of the main scholars on the insular cases and the colonial framework and how it affects identity. So it all started making much sense. And so I decided to dedicate my life also to help people have agency. Like I understood that the problem was top down, paternalistic, chauvinistic, discriminatory policies. So how do we get the people in the communities, and especially low-income communities, to be able to have a say in the things that affect them? Because that way you develop your own self-determination and your own way to define your surroundings. That was really what was in my mind. So when I studied law, I didn't study law to litigate. I studied law trying to figure out how to work the system. And the conclusion of that study is the system, if it doesn't have the people participating in it directly, is not going to reflect public interest or defend the rights of the people.
1: And that is what you call an opening, my friends. You know, when you get a good understanding of like where people come from and the origin story, it gives you a better sense of, okay, how do they come to do this work? As we transition from that great opening from Adi, I really want to let you know that I have never had the fortune or the opportunity, being in New York City, to meet someone that has lived and resided in Guam. Neil, where in Guam did you grow up, and how does your family decide this is where we want to live?
2: Yeah, so Guam is a small Pacific Island U.S. territory. If you fly from New York, Hawaii is just over halfway. So once you get to Hawaii, you still have another eight and a half hours of flying to go. We're talking now at 9 p.m. It's already tomorrow morning at 11 a.m. in Guam. Guam's slogan is "Where America's Day Begins," which kind of itself brings in some of that colonial history and reference point towards the United States. My family moved to Guam when I was 9 years old. I was going to fourth grade. My father was a physician, and he was recruited to serve as a doctor there. It's a small community of about 175,000 people. Originally, he had a two-year contract, and that was the expectation, was just to go out there for a fun couple years and then probably head back to the States. And now, all these years later, my parents still live in Guam. I grew up in a small village in the southern part of the island. It's a less urban part of the island called Santa Rita. And went to public school throughout my time in Guam. And just a wonderful place to grow up, wonderful people, and feel very blessed to have had my formative experiences there and to be able to continue working on issues that impact Guam and other territories.
1: Guam has been inhabited for roughly 3,500 to 4,000 years, yet many people in the United States have little understanding of Guam's history and place in the world. Can you extend this a brief history lesson?
2: Yeah, Guam is, there's a lot of amazing folks and that have made a lot of contributions and impacts. Historically, it actually has some ties to kind of Puerto Rico and the Spanish Empire. So it was a Spanish colony from the 1600s, discovered by Westerners, by Ferdinand Magellan in 1521, and was part of the Spanish galleon route from Mexico to the Philippines. And so it's actually interesting for folks from Puerto Rico or from folks from Guam who come to Puerto Rico. There's a lot of kind of cultural and historic roots that are very similar. And then similarly, their history, they both went from being

0: essentially Spanish colonies to being U.S. colonies in 1898 after the Spanish-American War. And now probably most known across the United States for being a very important geostrategic location. There's a number of military bases in Guam that are very important. Secretary Hegseth has been out there in the last year. Like Puerto Rico, Guam also gets hit by many really bad, we call them typhoons, they call them hurricanes in Puerto Rico. And Guam is actually just recovering right now along with the Northern Mariana Islands, which actually got even hit even worse by Typhoon Sinlaku, which was in the Northern Mariana Islands, 150, 170 mile an hour sustained winds, extremely devastating. My parents just got power back today. It's been about a week since the storm hit. There's a lot of connections. A lot of folks go on to serve in the military in Guam, and just a beautiful community, and really proud to have that be an important part of my life.
1: Similar or dissimilar to Puerto Rico, are there conversations about status that is regularly discussed, voted on?
0: Yes, similar. I had some formative moments in high school. And when I was in high school in the 1990s, there was a push for what we called Commonwealth status. And it really was looking to Puerto Rico as an example of what a quote, better relationship with the United States might look like. More autonomy, more self-government, more agency was the hope. At that time, there was a lot of skepticism towards changing the relationship at all. A lot of people thought maybe we have the best of both worlds. Why should we rock the boat? Feared what something else could look like. And so one of my formative moments was in my high school social studies class, the teacher hosted a debate. And so on one side was going to be supporting the status quo, and then the other side was going to be supporting this Commonwealth status that was being considered. Everyone in the class, including myself, wanted to be on the status quo side because we thought that would be easier to defend and argue for. I drew the short straw and had to defend the Commonwealth status. But as I dug into it, I really saw so many shortcomings when it came to Guam's relationship with the United States, from not having representation in Congress or being able to vote for president, to having Congress be able to act unilaterally to veto any local law that is passed, and to really just not have control over what one's future or even present necessarily look like. And so I took up the Commonwealth position. And very quickly at that time began to understand that there was a real problem with the relationship between the United States and Guam and other territories. When I was in college, I went to university in Oregon. One summer I actually spent in Puerto Rico to learn more about the situation there. Just fortuitously, it was 2001, the summer of the Vieques protests. So I had the opportunity to go and participate in the protests in Vieques. Also, the street protests throughout San Juan, and really found so many people, I guess similar to yourself, I say, oh, I'm from Guam. They'd be like, oh, wow, I want to learn everything about it. What's the same? What's different? And it could just be like a taxi driver, and they'd be like, oh, no, I'll drive you for free where you want to go. I just want to talk to you more. And what I also saw at the time was all the energy and interest people had with respect to political status in Puerto Rico. And at that time in Guam, there really wasn't as much interest in what's the political relationship, what's the best status option. And so I was very excited to talk with people and thought, wow, I just wish people in Guam were as fired up about political status as people are in Puerto Rico. Over the years, I've learned maybe people are a little bit too fired up. It's a little too politicized. Having each of the parties defined by their political status options has created its own kinds of political challenge to addressing these issues. And over the last 25 years in Guam, the community has become much more engaged, much more active, especially the young people. And so now it's a very active community having very real, serious, substantive conversations about whether a continued relationship with the United States, what could that look like? Independence, free association, how to go about even answering the question of who gets to decide what that future relationship looks like. And so it's really developed and matured a lot. And I think one of the things that Addie and I and our work really focus on is people in each of the territories really have a lot to teach each other and also to learn from each other. So just as Addy and I have learned a lot meeting and talking with people from each of the five territories, we found it really to open people's eyes and open up their mind to think about things in a new way, which can really be transformative when there are certain dogmas or just assumed truths that may or may not really bear any resemblance to reality. To have those cross-territorial conversations where people can learn and teach from each other has really been powerful, both to me personally, but I think also in the work that we do.
2: Okay. For context, I just wanted to, for the public to understand that Guam right now doesn't have a constitution. Guam, the government that they have, the self-government that they have, is by an organic act of Congress. It's authorized by an organic act of Congress. So they haven't had the chance to even do like a constitution. They are talking about self-determination through the eyes of their native inhabitants, the Chamorro, who were pretty much the majority in Guam until around the 50s and 60s. And so there is this drive for change that I've seen there that I really have come to appreciate and support. Yes.
1: The U.S. Congress has had this power for how long?
0: Guam was ruled by the U.S. Navy from 1898 all the way until 1950. And so the Organic Act was adopted in 1950, but it wasn't even until the 1970s when Guam was able to elect its first governor. And its political development has really only flourished over the last 75 years. This year is the 75th anniversary of the Organic Act. And that's been both a challenge and an opportunity. And I think especially over the last 5, 10, 15 years, the indigenous community, the broader community, have really started to understand, particularly as the United States military expands its presence in the island, and as Guam becomes much more of a target to threats from China or North Korea. China actually has a bomb that is known as the Guam Killer. And it's a daily reality for people in Guam that if there were a military conflict with China or even with North Korea, the assumption is that Guam is one of the first targets. And some people say, well, you should feel really safe. You have all this military presence there to defend you. And then others take the perspective of, if we didn't have all these military assets here, we wouldn't be a target at all, and we would be completely safe. And so it's a complicated issue, but it's one that people are really starting to look at closely, that is this kind of relationship in this, quote, deal really all it's cracked up to be? What are the options? Right to Democracy doesn't take a position on what the kind of, quote, best political status for any of the territories might be. We work with people who are pro-statehood, pro-independence, everything in between. Our view is just that people should have power and agency over the decisions that impact their lives. And currently, under the existing undemocratic colonial framework that governs the territories, they really do not. There's elements of self-government, but the United States position is Congress could come in tomorrow and really wipe that all away. And that has real consequences in terms of government and agency, but even psychologically. And I was fortunate as well in law school to take a course from Efren Rivera Ramos, and just understanding some of these psychological and other impacts that these legal frameworks can have on a society, and the importance in tackling those things to denormalize that undemocratic relationship and to bring about change. And so it's something that we're at an exciting moment, I think, now, as folks really across all five territories, maybe even for the first time in their history, are all really starting to question, is this the kind of relationship that's working for us? Can it be improved? Should we look for something different? And Addy and I are very privileged and honored to be part of that work.
1: And I wanted to give you both the floor to just really describe, like, how the two lawyers who were on this journey of understanding their home of origin, their relationship with the United States. How did you all come together? How did you find each other? And what made you decide to start Right to Democracy?
2: I have to say Neil found me, and he's going to say how. But I had been, after Hurricanes Irma and Maria hit Puerto Rico, our lives changed back home. I was just starting to direct a nonprofit foundation, and I dedicated to bring money and advocate for a just recovery in Puerto Rico. And then I was hired by Oxfam America to go to Washington, D.C. And I think that experience of being in la boca del lobo, like in the mouth of the wolf, and really seeing the lack of knowledge, the apathy, why is this even important for me attitude when talking about Puerto Rico and what we were going through. And also just trying to push for a more participatory recovery process, because the policies that the disaster recovery policies really do not attend to our needs, because they're not made by us or for us. It's a whole other constituency and way of applying those policies to us in Puerto Rico. And so for me, I had gone back home after a couple of years of frustrating work in Washington, D.C. And I was directing two other decision-making and also resources to local organizations, local groups. And that's when Neil called me after 2 years of directing two organizations and said, you want to explore if you want to do this with me? And so we got to talk and met in person and had really deep and honest conversations about where we were coming from and what we wanted to be able to achieve, and what part of our work is very important to us, which one we can let go. If we were moving into an apartment together, I actually asked them, this is like I'm moving into your apartment and I'm going to change the furniture. So tell what piece of this furniture you don't want to let go, because I have to know now before moving. And so we were really honest and just got to create this consent, and very privileged to be able to do it.
1: I know you both bring up the colonial framework a lot, and I want to make sure that the audience gets a full orientation of what that is. So I want to first give Neil space to say, do you recall the relationship coming together that same way?
0: Yeah, I was, as Addie said, I was at this moment where I had been litigating, lobbying, doing all these things in Washington, D.C., working with folks across the territories for over a decade, and really just running into a wall of inaction and just not a federal government that just didn't feel like it had to change, and not enough pressure coming from the communities to force it to change. And I think Addie and I each bring something unique and different to this work that really makes it much more powerful. I can always say we're able to accomplish so much more together than I think either of us were able to do separately. And this is a big problem. It's gone on for over 125 years. It's not easy to address. There needs to be a lot of different ingredients and approaches. And we're, Addie and I, one of the values of Right to Democracy is, or some of the values are, building common ground, respecting differences. We work with people from all different status perspectives and who have different approaches to addressing these issues. And so we're always glad when someone is doing something, taking some kind of action, even if it's not exactly the same thing we're doing. We think it's good that there needs to be more engagement around these issues. And it's just been a beautiful thing to see. Addie and I have now been working together, and Right to Democracy has existed. We're just at our 3-year anniversary, just coming up this month.
1: Congratulations.
0: And the amount things have grown and built, and the relationships that have come together across each of the territories, and just to see how the work has blossomed, really, I think, the most credit goes to the people that we've been able to work with. We just work with some of the most amazing people across each of the territories who open themselves up to being vulnerable to each other, to being open to learning from each other. And we now have a cross-territorial coalition that has almost 100 people that are part of it. And it's really transformed how we've thought about issues, but it's also transformed the way the people that we've had the opportunity to work with think about themselves, think about their communities, and the impact we've been able to make as a result of that has really just grown, and we see the real potential behind that even more so moving forward as more and more people continue to get involved with it.
1: I think people generally love to join collectives that are clear because you're joining something that amplifies your passion or cause to a higher level, because this is a space that allows you to fully participate from a standpoint that maybe you wouldn't get anywhere else. So I'm curious, what is the right to democracy's theory for change?
2: Our theory of change is based on the idea that people should have agency over the decisions that affect their lives, and that in terms of our relationship with the U.S., this agency doesn't exist, not because of lack of attempts from people in the territories to do something about it. We know excellence and even blood being spilled trying to change the situation with the United States. And we recognize that. But what we say that it's our theory of change is like there has to be a reckoning in the United States that they have colonies. There has been a pervasive normalization of this colonialism since the 1900s with the insular cases, which we can explain now. But there has been a very deep normalization of our status, of our relationship with the U.S., and of unilateral government over us. And for us to be able to push for that reckoning, the people in the territories and also with the people and allies in the U.S., we need to build common ground and push together through participatory methods. We mitigate, we advocate, we build coalitions, we push for narrative and cultural change, because it's like the combination of strategies with the participation of the people in the territories, centering their voices, and with the support of the allies in the U.S. to push for that reckoning so that there is an opening for real self-determination in the territory.
1: Neil, question for you about that. Was there different designs initially when you all came together, or was this a design that you had some universal agreement on when you both said, let's work on this?
0: So Addie and I had some kind of overarching thoughts and ideas, certainly in terms of the values that we wanted to approach our work through. But really for the first year, the biggest part of our focus was listening to and engaging the folks in each of the five territories and also the diaspora. So there's 3.6 million people that live across the five territories, over 6 million from the diaspora living throughout the states. And we held several dozen listening sessions across all the territories and really wanted to just hear from folks about how they thought about these issues, what strategies they had for change. And that really was the foundation of how we have now procreated together how we approach litigation or lobbying the federal government, or how we build our coalitions and ecosystem, how we approach storytelling or narrative change. And this is an important year, and we see a lot of opportunity here as we approach the 250th anniversary of the Declaration of Independence. And so this was an express rejection of colonial rule by the United States in 1776. And then 125 years under the Insular Cases, which are a series of Supreme Court decisions after 1898, the same era decided by largely the same court as Plessy versus Ferguson, which institutionalized racial segregation And those decisions established this colonial legal framework that gave the federal government unilateral power to act across these island territories without any promise of political rights, without any promise of self-determination. And that, in effect, normalized this undemocratic colonial rule, which continues to this day. And we are engaging in the courts, in Congress, in our communities, to really have this reckoning that Addie spoke of, to have a recognition that colonial rule exists, that the nature of the relationship with the United States and its territory, the people in its territories, is undemocratic and colonial. That's wrong, and that it needs to end now. So there's really three elements of it: a recognition that the problem exists, that it's morally, constitutionally, and under human rights frameworks wrong, and then that it really, there has to be a sense of urgency and action, that this isn't just an academic or theoretical question, but one that deserves the urgent attention of policymakers in Washington, of leaders in each of the territories, that it's just not okay and should not be allowed to continue. And we've seen some progress towards that just even over the last 3 years that we've been working together. But we see at this particular moment in time, as the United States is talking about the colonial rule that it was able to push off in 1776, how should people think about consent of the governed today with respect to the 3.6 million people living in the territory? So this is a very important moment. We're really excited. We have a lot of different efforts we have going on to try to engage people around this conversation. And part of it is, I think Addie and I are both just very optimistic people. Every day when we're doing hard emotional work, it's challenging. We work with a lot of amazing people, and we have to maintain that hope that we really can make a progress on these issues together. And we really have started seeing a lot of that.
1: So getting to this aspect of capitalizing on the moment and focusing on what the historical nature of 2026 brings, as well as your three-year anniversary, what does progress look like from where you were 3 years ago?
2: Yeah, I think, you know, it has been a roller coaster because of how fast. It has been, but also because how even the public in the United States is listening, I think, more attentively now. At first, like Neil said, we began by listening, by building a cross-territorial coalition that started with 40 people, around 40 people in our first summit in New York City in 2023. And that now has around 100 people that have signed up, and that we meet quarterly and have six committees. We started with five committees. Now it's six committees. It has expanded from, you know, basic legal and participatory advocacy techniques to encompass narrative and cultural change through the arts. So we expanded to the arts and activating artists to think about our colonial realities and our, like, dream about different futures through the arts. And so we've been working with that. And then we have been able to develop an environment and democracy fellowship, because one of the things that was central to the conversations we had in all communities, all of them, was the concern for the environment and the increasing disasters, because we both in the Pacific and in the Caribbean, we are both, all the territories are in the pathway of storms. Typhoons, they call it in the Pacific, we call them hurricanes, a word that comes from the Taino language, huracán. And we have so much same challenges, like sea level rise, the whitening of our corals, the change of the temperature, like we get sequía, droughts. And so the Environment and Democracy Fellowship was born because there was this realization, very evident, of how much we are affected by the changes in climate, by the warming of the earth. And at the same time, the little participation and agency that the territories have in the federal government trying to push for policies, we don't have any agency participation there. But we also don't have agency participation in international bodies either that are working with these issues. So we created the Environment and Democracy Fellowship. Another thing that I can say is the increasing success in our participatory advocacy. I think it was the year before last. It's just that things have gone so fast. The year before last, we were able to advocate with and get 43 Congress people to sign a letter to the Secretary of Justice to condemn the insular cases because of how racist they are. And we got that letter, and then we got a letter, an answer from the Department of Justice saying that they recognize that the insular cases were racist, that they should not be used or part of the this constitutional law, and that they ordered the creation of a directive to stop using the insular cases in the Justice Department. And that was a big win. And we keep, and Neil is the one in charge of the litigation because he is the expert litigator. And we have been keeping participating in several cases, including the defense of American Samoans in Alaska. Because American Samoans, they are not recognized, they haven't been recognized as U.S. citizens yet, but they were asked to vote when they were in Alaska, and they voted thinking that they could because it was promoted actively, and then they have been arrested because of exercising a basic fundamental right. And we're working on that. We're working on several. We did an amicus brief in the citizenship case that just passed. Neil was there in the argument, sitting 5 feet from the president of the United States in this historic moment, but making there with solidarity, because if they take away, if they grant unilateral power to the president to interpret the 14th Amendment and take away citizenship to people born in the U.S., how fragile, even more fragile, our citizenship is in the territory who that have always been under the mercy of the actions of Congress. And so, yeah, it has been a lot of work, Javi.
1: It's not fair to condense 3 years of work in a 10-minute, 5-minute, or 2-minute soundbite. It's completely inappropriate, and at the same time, it's still educational. And what it gives the audience is a sense of all the tools that you all have in your toolbox. But there's one tool that I'm interested in. The U.S. Congress has a lot of power. We all know this. We've seen the deterioration of trust throughout the United States, whether it's domestic or international affairs conducted by not only this presidency, but many other presidencies before that. How do you move that diaspora who to say, okay, we have to speak to our representative about Puerto Rico. We have to speak to our representatives about Guam, America, Samoa. How do we move them to prioritize this?
0: Yeah, I could jump in there. And I think one of the things from my experience in Puerto Rico in 2001 with Vieques, where the people of Puerto Rico were successful against great odds. This was not a foregone conclusion that the military would leave Vieques at all. Like, it had been something that people had been working on for a long time. But you saw in the streets people coming together around a common issue, putting aside whether they were PNP or PDP or pro-independence, pro-statehood, pro-commonwealth. Those differences were set aside to work together towards a common goal. You saw that same kind of energy and mobilization with the Ricky Renuncia time period. So when the people of Puerto Rico come together, when people from territories come together, they really can achieve amazing, difficult, powerful things. And so that gives us hope that there are examples where these very difficult things have been achieved. We don't have a magic recipe for how to do that to address these broader issues, but we know it can be done. And so that's what we're focused on, is how do we bring people together? How do we find that common ground? How do we not alienate people that actually agree on much more than they disagree on? And so that's the kind of thing that we're focused on. And we're hopeful, again, if people come together within a particular community, across the communities, across the diaspora, if you add it all together, it's over 10 million people. This is a powerful group. But if they're divided, if they're working towards cross purposes, if they're canceling each other out, then it really is difficult to make progress.
2: I just wanted to add to that, that it is, the colonial framework comes with not only the normalization in the U.S., but it comes surrounded with a lot of myths. In each territory, there is a lot of fear. There is a lot of misunderstandings and misconceptions about what the relationship is or how it works or whatnot, about the legal framework. And so for us, it has been very important to have those, to promote that cross-territorial conversations, because what sometimes blinds us, one territory, like in Puerto Rico, you suddenly go and look what the situation is in the U.S. Virgin Islands, or you speak to American Samoans, and you're like, maybe I was focusing on the wrong thing. Maybe this other angle is also important. And maybe we've been to opposite sides instead of swimming together. And so that's why I really think the value of the cross-territorial work, the capacity of building common ground. A lot of people think, oh no, because each territory is unique. Yes, each territory is unique, but it is then the things in common that then make us powerful to be, and it makes it more powerful when we come together.
1: That level of cross-territorial work is something that I know you're working on this calendar year. So to wrap up this session with you all, I wanted to give the mic to whoever wants to announce all the great work that's being planned in these next several months to allow that cross-territorial conversation to not only grow, but to have a place where people can go to in the moments that you're talking about right now.
2: Okay, I'll take the lead in that. So as Neil explained, we are working on the 200 campaign. We already started, and we started with Bad Bunny as an intro to this campaign, because Bad Bunny sets the stage. He brings to the scene at a U.S. level the question of what is, does it mean to be a person that is born and raised in a U.S. territory? What does that mean? How we need to come together in order to keep existing? And that, I think, is a very important message that we were able to transition into the 250th anniversary of the Declaration of Independence and the 125th anniversary of the insurrectionists, and how those two reflect into how to this day the United States has a democratic project that has not been able to materialize for all the people under its sovereignty. And that's very important. So we're doing several activities around that, many learning sessions with bar associations in colleges, in law schools, but also we're doing a briefing in June. In Washington, D.C., June 4th. So we're still working on the details of that, but it's going to be a very exciting briefing. Can I announce the special guest name of the briefing? We are having Daniel Immerwahr, the author of How to Hide an Empire, to be with us in that briefing in June 4th. That book, I have to say to everybody that is listening, How to Hide an Empire, is an amazing book where you can learn not only about Puerto Rico, but about all the territories and how the U.S. hid the fact that it had colonies. And we're doing several conferences, learning sessions in Washington, D.C., New York City. Neil is going to go to the Pacific in July to do some CLEs in the North and Mariana Islands and Guam. I probably going to be back in the Pacific in October to do some work with the artists, because we keep doing work with the artists. And throughout, we are going to be doing mitigation and learning sessions and all the other work that we are constantly doing.
1: Neil, where can people find more information about Right to Democracy?
0: Yeah, people can check us out on social media, Right to Democracy, Right the number 2 Democracy. We're on Instagram, Facebook, and a bunch of other ones. You can visit our website, righttodemocracy.us. That's Right T-O democracy.us. And we have our website in both English and Spanish. And would love for people to sign up to our newsletter, sign up, like us on social media, follow us for the latest. And this really is, we're working to build a movement. Addie and I certainly can't do this by ourselves. It's going to take all of us together. And so we want to have everyone there marching together in this towards this common goal of this, what should not be a radical idea of people just having power and agency over the decisions that impact their lives. This is what led to the Declaration of Independence in 1776. This is the foundation of human rights and international law, and it's something that we all can agree on and work on together.
1: Ade, Neil, thank you for being here with us this evening. We're just scratching the surface of what Right to Democracy is building, and I'm making a commitment right now. This is the first of many conversations we'll have in 2026. I want you back at this table in July. We're going to need that temperature check on the Washington briefing and the groundwork in New York City. To my listeners, this isn't a one-off interview. It's a roadmap. We're going to be learning in order to push forward all year long. Thank you both for joining us on The Upstream. Take a second and just listen to that beat. Let the rhythms sink in. We've spent the last hour navigating the maps and the court cases of what I call the shadow America. We've looked at the legal skeletons in our closet. Those 5 territories where 3.5 million of our brothers and sisters are kept in a permanent state of almost. Remember the phrase, almost citizens, almost represented, almost free? Adi and Neil reminded us tonight that a shadow only exists when something is standing in the way of the light. For over 100 years, that something has been a colonial framework that treats our islands like military outposts and its people like second-class subjects. It is a silence that has been enforced by law, but tonight we decided to break it. If you felt the spark tonight, that feeling of wanting to turn your love for your heritage into actual power, then don't let it fade when you turn off this radio. This is where the work begins. Right now, open up your phone, your laptop, your iPad, whatever electronic you use to communicate and live online, and go to righttodemocracy.us. Join their newsletter, follow Adi and Neil at Right to Democracy, various handles, whether it be Instagram or Twitter. They are building a collective that unites all 5 territories for the first time in history. This is not a moment where you can just listen to this interview and walk away thinking, what do I do next? It's all laid out in front of you. Whether you're a lawyer, a student, a parent, or someone who is within the diaspora community or a neighbor of a diaspora community who is tired of the status quo, when you go visit these beautiful islands and you wonder, how are the folks living? People are no longer just asking for a seat at the table. They are trying to build a new table entirely, and it's all hands on deck in order to get there. To my kids and to every one of you living in the gap between where you are and where you came from, do not just watch the current reality and let time pass by. Do not let the tide pull you under. Claim your history, claim your power, and whatever you do, change the flow. Thank you, everybody, for listening to The Upstream tonight. I'm Javi Lopez. Stay blessed.

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Welcome to Fluxedo Junction. I'm Scott Kugler. Each episode, we bring you the best music of all genres from throughout the world, and this week we'll be speaking with guitarist, songwriter, and author Vince Martell. Widely known for his work as guitarist for seminal hard rock and psychedelic band Vanilla Fudge, Martell has enjoyed a robust solo career as well. His first book with Peg Pearl is titled Psychedelic Solo, the musical self-portrait of the lead guitarist of Vanilla Fudge. It's available through his website at vincemartell.com. We'll be speaking about the book in depth and featuring some of Vincent's recent solo music, but first let's start things off with Vanilla Fudge. In 2021, all four original members of the band reunited in the studio to record two new tracks with ailing bassist Tim Boger, and what proved to be his final recording dates. Here's the first of those tracks, Stop in the Name of Love, here on Fluxedo Junction.

0: All right, so I'd like to jump right into it with just some confirmation of a fact that I read. I'm not sure if it's true or not, but in a lot of your bios that I've read, it says that you were able to learn or at least sort of refine your guitar style while you were in the Navy. Is that accurate?
1: To some degree it is, yes. I had some formal lessons when I was younger. Not a lot, but enough to get me going. Because what happened is my folks played. My mother played guitar and mandolin, and my father played guitar and violin. And all my relatives played, my grandparents played, my sister's a classical pianist. So I grew up around music, so I got kind of a good little foundation before even taking some lessons. And I took some from a few different people. One was Mel Bay.
0: Of course.
1: This guy.
0: Sure.
1: On the concourse in the Bronx, which is where I'm from. And then I ended up with a fellow named George Marone, who was from Fordham in the Bronx, my father's neighborhood, and he was like a kind of a gangster type of a guy. He was very comfortable with him. My father was comfortable with him. He was very good. He was into jazz. And he was a good friend of Tony Cattuzzi, who used to play on the Steve Allen Show. Either way, when I got into the Navy is when somebody bought a guitar and brought it aboard the ship, and I was able to play a bunch of songs, and everybody, you know, liked it. And the guy who brought the guitar to the ship said anytime I wanted to play, I could play it. And then I ended up going out on, I was stationed at Little Creek Amphibious Base in Norfolk. Then I got transferred to NOB, Naval Operations Base. And me and a couple other sailors used to go out on to the beach, they call it, which is out to the bars, basically, outside the gate of NOB, and jam with the different bands. And then when I was trying to get released from the Navy, I was in the Cuban crisis, by the way. That's when I was in.
0: Oh, wow.
1: And, yeah, right. So it's pre-Vietnam. Anyway, I was offered, you know, to join one of the bands outside the base and, you know, play, because, you know, they could tell I guess, pretty good at the time. And after 3 years and 10 months of being in the Navy town, I was ready to skip that, come back to New York, come back to the Bronx. So, but I refined my skills a little more while in the Navy.
0: I think it's interesting, and it shouldn't be a surprise to anybody at this point, but the juxtaposition between your career in 60s rock music, you know, coming after your military experience, it would seem like a juxtaposition, but it really isn't, because there's so many, you know, Jimi Hendrix, Jerry Garcia, so many of these guys had a military background before their music careers, or maybe, you know, it was just the very beginning of their music careers, like in Hendrix's case. I love hearing these stories of people who either got their start or were able to take their first few steps in music while they were actually still having a military career. There's not a lot. There's enough people that share that story that it shouldn't be a surprise, but it's a small enough number that I love hearing the stories.
1: Oh, sure. You know, Jimi Hendrix, yeah, he was in the Army. We were actually 2 weeks apart when we were born.
0: Oh, wow.
1: He was the 27th, and I was the 11th, so I'm like a few days older than Jimi Hendrix. But we toured with him, you know, 13 dates in a row, all through concerts west in the whole West Coast and into Canada and everything like that. And I have all this stuff. I have a book out called Psychedelic Solo that's available at VinceMartel.com for pre-order, and it's got all the stories about what it was like touring with the great Jimi Hendrix and Soft Machine.
0: Mm, wow.
1: The opener. And so I got to know Jimmy to some degree. In fact, I ended up doing a recording with him, if you want to hear that story.
0: Yeah, sure.
1: What happened was we were at Steve Paul Scene, which is on 46th Street in Manhattan, off 8th Avenue, which is where everybody would gather if they were in town from doing gigs and touring and stuff like that. So one night I'm down there, Jimmy

0: boxes up there jamming, and I think it was Jack Cassidy on bass and Buddy Miles on drums and some other people were there. And at the end, it was close to 4 o'clock in the morning when the club was going to close down. So Eddie Kramer, Jimmy's engineer, had the record plant 2 blocks away. So he says, I got the keys to the record plant. Let's go down. I'll run the machine. So we all went down there. Everybody went down. It was about probably 30 people, hangers-on and rock people and the chicks, everything. It was cool. Everybody went down to the record plant on 44th Street, and we go in, and Jimi Hendrix lets me open up the jam with whatever I wanted to get into. So I got into some kind of a slow blues and like that. But there was so much stuff floating around, you know, I'm talking about drinks and pot and whatever else, that who thought of asking for a copy?
1: yeah.
0: So that's floating around someplace. Me and Jimi Hendrix and all these cats jamming down there at the record plant. Pretty cool.

0: Thank you.
1: You know, I'd like to, on that topic of sort of running into people like you did at Steve Paul's scene, I'm 53 years old, and I've grown up and lived most of my life here on Long Island, so you and the Fudge are like local heroes to musicians who came up around here. And you would think that, or a normal person might think that there's not a long list of musicians who came and were successful from the Long Island music scene, but actually, as we know from the recent opening of the Long Island Hall of Fame, it's a pretty huge list. Do you, whenever I talk to somebody from a Long Island or who was even remotely connected to the Long Island scene at that point, I'd just like to ask if there was any crossover. Did you ever run into like Leslie West and the Vagrants or even Velvet Underground were half a Long Island band? But like, who was around back in those? You guys were kind of at the front of it all, I guess.
0: Sure. Well, we know the Vagrants. We actually came up at the same time. In fact, the Vagrants with Leslie West, may he rest in peace, great guitar player. I got to know him. We used to jam out, and he was into the East Indian stuff, which I was into, and so we had that in common. But the Vagrants were like the biggest group in New York at the time. Managed by a guy named Fat Frankie, who was their manager, and they were getting quite a bit of money for without having a record out in New York at the time. We caught them at Scott Muni's place at Rolling Stone down in the city in the 40s, I believe is the address, someplace in the 40s back then. And there was a bunch of groups. It was the Illusion, the Rich Kids,
1: Illusion, yeah.
0: Seven of Us. A lot of them. Billy Joel, before he made it.
1: With the Hassles, right.
0: You know, we did a gig with them at my father's place. I was at Roslyn, Long Island, before he made it. And we got to know the Vagrants. Well, that's how we got to meet our manager, Phil Basile, had the Action House in Island Park.
1: I was just going to bring that place up. I'm so glad you brought it up.
0: Oh, sure. That was it. Biggest club in Long Island at the time.
1: I remember seeing, not that long ago, first of all, my girlfriend, who's sitting right here with me, when we started dating 14 years ago, she lived in Island Park, about a block from where the Action House used to be. And like Indiana Jones, I was walking around the neighborhood trying to find exactly where the place had been, because I'd seen a poster for a show that supposedly happened there, and I don't remember the date, but it was an impossible lineup. You know, it was like, you guys are on at the Fudge, of course, but it was also like Andy Warhol's Exploding Plastic Inevitable, Frank Zappa, Jimi Hendrix, King Crimson, like Greg Lake and Keith Emerson. And it looked like it was all happening on one night, and I was like, how is this happening on Long Island? And really nobody ever talks about the Action House anymore.
0: Well, that was the biggest club in Long Island. It held 2,000 people. And like I said, our manager owned it. And we got our start because we had been playing a place called the Choo Choo Club in Rhode Island, New Jersey, which is where the Rascals started.
1: Right.
0: And the Vagrants also had played there. And Sal, the bartender, was the guy that when this guy named Shelley Finkel, who ended up being Holyfield and Mike Tyson's manager in the boxing world later on, worked for our manager, and he came out to catch some of the girl groups on a Tuesday night at the Choo Choo Club, and we were playing there, and Sal, the bartender, mentions to Mark's father, who was sitting there at the time, that this big deal talent scout was in, should go talk to him. So he was the connection, Mark's father, talking to Shelley Finkel about us, and that's how we ended up getting our break to play at the Action House. And the night we were going to play there, you know, it was loaded up with 2,000 people. The Vagrants were the headliner. I'm playing in the corner. They had a big corner stage, which was for the headliners. We were on the side, and because before we were Vanilla Fudge, we were the Pigeons, and we had a different drummer than Carmine. We had a guy named Joey Brennan, And but anyway, we changed the name after we got Carmine. So we were on the side stage, and we had all these people, and the vagrants ran into some kind of a car problem. Their truck broke down or something. So we were told to go on. And we had all these people. We did a real kick butt show. We did one of the songs we used to do was like a Rolling Stone. We had a heavy duty arrangement for that. I used to sing it. And it, well, halfway in the show, I would take the guitar off, fall on the floor, bang the mic on the floor. It was like this whole big show thing. And we pulled all the stops out for this. And after that, the guy that owned the club became our manager, Philip. He wanted us, and then the talent scout wanted us, this guy Shelley. So then there was a little feud going on between the two guys that wanted us, the guy that first saw us and the guy that owned the club. So that's kind of a little bit of history. But there was all kinds of, Dr. John played there. I mean, everybody that was anybody played at the Action House. Like I said, it was the biggest club in Long Island at the time. And so it was like a real mecca of rock musicians. So that's why you still can catch some of these posters from the old days of all the groups that were happening back then.
1: It seemed like the kind of place where if you were a band from out of town and you had a run of shows at the Fillmore and you had an extra night off and you wanted to make some extra bucks, you could probably get a booking at the Action House and leave New York with a little extra money in your pocket.
0: That's right.
1: Yeah, yeah. So I'd love to ask you a little bit about the difference between the musicians coming out from different places, not just in the 60s, but even moving forward from there, because it seems like, Vanilla Fudge is one of the four or five groups that often gets credited as being like early prototype heavy metal, maybe along with like the MC5 or Blue Cheer or a few others in there. And every one of those groups, I remember talking to Mark Farner about this too, these heavy, heavy sounds are coming out of these, working class area, whether it's Detroit or it's Chicago or it's Long Island. It's like this blue collar heavy sound that's happening. Wow. And look, I love the San Francisco bands. I love the California bands. I'm a huge Deadhead, the Jefferson Airplane I love. But there does seem to be like this gap between like these working class, either Midwest or Northeast bands, and then on the West Coast, almost like trust fund kids putting together groups. You know what I mean? And you can almost hear the difference in the music. How did you guys feel about it at the time, and even moving forward after the 60s?
0: Well, we felt pretty good about it. We were like part of the East Coast sound, and we like representing that. The West Coast is a whole different animal. They're much more laid back there, and easygoing. We came from more of a rough and tumble kind of setup on the East Coast. So we, at least myself, I enjoyed, battling it out on stage, getting up and, because it's war. When you're up on stage, it's like you against the other man, who's going to be top dog. So, of course, you're all friendly and everything off stage. When you hit the stage, it's like in business. And the same way I felt about that towards when we played over in Europe with the English groups, I felt like, we were going to, take over England. And actually, we came close because our song, Keep Me Hanging On, went to number two only under the Beatles when we were over there in London.
1: Oh, wow.
0: So how do you like that? So it didn't, went to six here, but it went to number two in London. And so we were really, again, I got to attribute the management, the people behind the scenes, because they're the ones that pull the strings and put us in the right places at the right time. And, of course, we had a great producer, George Shadow Morton.
1: Oh, sure, yeah, legendary.
0: Oh, real legendary guy, really great guy, able to get the creative forces of four individuals going in four different directions to go into the same direction. And that's what, he did the Leader of the Pack and Walking in the Sand, Janicing, and I Am Butterfly, he was involved, and he was just a great creative producer. So we had a great record company on ADCO, which is a subsidiary of Atlantic, and so we had Armin Oettingen, behind us. We had a great lawyer. We had the same lawyer that Hendrix had and eventually Zeppelin had, Steve Weiss. So we were really at the right place at the right time. The forces came together. So I enjoyed the whole shot, you know, battling it out, it was cool.

0: as somebody who's there, because back then, you know, you had this network of ballrooms like the Fillmore, the Electric Company, or places like that. But then you also had, you know, underground FM stations to go with each one of those markets that were just starting to come to prominence. Each one of those towns had their own underground, you know, counterculture newspaper to let people know when those shows are going to happen. So it seems like today is much more mass media, but a lot of the beginning of that happened at that time because of those networks. And of course, I've read enough books about the time period to know that there's, you know, guys behind the scenes like Frank Barcelona kind of pulling a lot of these elements together and, you know, a few others. So, but it seems to have now, we're in a whole different world where there's even more access and it's all kind of level. So, like, everybody has access to it, but not everybody knows how to use these tools, don't they? I mean, anybody can get their music up on Spotify, but not everybody can promote that music and get people to pay attention to it in the way that you or other artists who started out before that era are able to apply it. What are your thoughts on that?
1: No, you're right on. That's what it is today. It's a technological world. There's a lot more happening. And if you're good with dealing in that medium, you can get yourself heard, which is great. And again, you know, bands get ripped off of their original songs. They don't really make the money, the records. It's a different animal today. But the average artist can get heard. They can get their music recorded. They can do it at home. They can get it out over the internet and get the followers. I mean, there's a lot of bands that are doing it that way. That's what you have to do. You have to be able to adapt and go along with what's happening. You can't rely too much on the old stuff. I mean, you know, we do a lot of the old rockers to a large extent, but you have to get into the modern medium and be able to, you know, surf the internet and all that and know what you're doing to get everybody to hear you. And you can get a lot of people to hear you around the world.
0: Well, Mr. Rochelle, I'm already out of the time that I'm allowed to have to edit this show together, but I hope I get to talk to you again because I could probably go all day. I really want to thank you for all the music. I want to thank you for your time, and more than anything, I want to thank you for your service, and I just really appreciate everything that you've done and given to us.
1: Well, thank you, Scott. My pleasure. And I'll see if I could send out some. Let me mention while I'm at it that my book, again, Psychedelic Solo, available on VinceMartel.com. And I was on the Mike Huckabee Show. If anybody wants to catch it, you got to look up Huckabee's Jukebox, May 8th, 2021. Vince Martel.
0: Did you get he's a musician, isn't he? Did you get him to play it all?
1: I sure did. I did two sessions. One, I sat down and we talked like a Johnny Carson thing at the desk about how the fudge got together. And then we did an original song that I wrote called Life Runner 3 with him backing me up on bass and his band backing me up. So catch it as Huckabee's Shoebox, May 8th, 2021, Vince Martel on YouTube. And you can check that out. And, of course, we're on Jimmy Fallon show also, 2012.
0: That's amazing. Thank you so much, sir. I really appreciate it.
1: God bless you. Thanks a lot. You got it, Scott.

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That's all it does. And Santa and his reindeer, I know they're gonna stop right here.

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Yeah, I know. Gotta get me some Hot Wheels and roller skates. And for the little girls out there, maybe a couple of Cabbage Patch dolls, too. Yeah, you know how.

0: us. Once more, it's time to sit back, relax, and listen to another episode in the ongoing story of Amos and Andy. While Andy was on his vacation near a dude ranch, he met a man who sold some valuable historical relics, including what was said to be the original Liberty Bell. As the scene opens now, we find Andy and the Kingfish in the office. The Kingfish is under the impression that Andy is losing his mind. Here they are. I was telling you now that I've got the Liberty Bell, the ball of string that Benjamin Franklin flew to kite with, and John Hancock's pen.
1: Andy, as a friend and a loving brother, I was telling you that one of us is crazy.
0: What you mean by that?
1: You is either crazy for thinking you got it, or I is crazy for listening to you.
0: Well, I'll take you over to my basement, and I'll show you the bell and the string and the pen.
1: Andy, you is bad off.
0: Don't keep telling me I's bad off.
1: How could you get the Liberty Bell when you ain't even been to Philadelphia?
0: All right, you so smart, I'll tell you. I bought the Liberty Bell from a fella that had it. I bought the string that Benjamin Franklin used, and I bought John Hancock's pen.
1: Oh, that put a different angle on everything. Who'd you buy it from?
0: I ain't going to tell you.
1: Why won't you tell me?
0: Well, the fella's got some old stuff that he wants to sell, and I ain't going to let nobody know who he is. When I get a sucker, I'm going to stick with him.
1: What's that you say?
0: I say when I get a sucker, I'm going to stick with him.
1: Well, you is stuck with this one, all right. Why didn't you tell me that you've been buying these things? The way you talk, I thought you got them out of a museum or something.
0: I ain't going to tell you where I get nothing. I got a man that lives in the country that don't know what it's all about. He's got a lot of stuff. Of course, he ain't got enough sense to know what to do with it.
1: I would say that he's doing all right.
0: Don't tell me. I know what's going on.
1: Think back. Strain what brain you got left. Did you ever hear of a man that claimed to be a fella's uncle that said he had a lot of land?
0: Yeah, I remember that. Swindle that somebody tried to pull on me.
1: I got you out of that, didn't I?
0: But this is different.
1: Yeah, I know. It is different, yeah. Andy, what makes you think you got the Liberty Bell?
0: 'Cause it come by express, and I got it in my basement.
1: Tell me this. The fella ain't got the Brooklyn Bridge, is he?
0: No, he ain't got the Brooklyn Bridge. I know what he got. He got something else, though, that I'm going to get.
1: What's that?
0: Well, I'll tell you what it is. This man owns some property. On the land, he got a mountain. And out of this mountain is a lot of water that comes down and goes into a pond.
1: Yeah?
0: Now, this mountain is worth a lot of money.
1: Yeah, well, that's good, Andy. Is he going to buy the mountain?
0: Yeah, you laugh. I'm telling you that the mountain that I'm talking about is the greatest thing you ever heard of.
1: Like what?
0: Well, first of all, the man had a lot of trout that was in the water that come out of the mountain. The trout has done turned to goldfish.
1: Andy, don't talk to me like that no more. That gets me all worked up.
0: You want to hear this or not?
1: All right, go ahead.
0: The man bought 200 baby trout. He put them in the water, left them in there a year, and they turned to goldfish.
1: Mm-hmm.
0: The next thing, the man put his watch in the water. His watch was silver. He took it out a week later, and it was gold-plated, the water so full of gold.
1: I thought I was a smart guy, but that fella got a hold of you, and he's an expert.
0: He didn't get a hold of me. I got a hold of him.
1: Well, then he's smarter than ever. He made you come to him, huh?
0: I run across him by accident.
1: Well, that's what a bear does when he steps in a trap.
0: I ain't never seed nobody like you. Always littling down everything I do.
1: I ain't littling it down. I'm just telling you that you is a sap. Plain sap. S-A-double-P.
0: I'm just telling you now that this man has got a mountain. Water is coming out of the mountain, and it's full of gold, and a man knows that the mountain is solid gold inside, and
2: he'll sell the mountain.
1: Right, I figured that.
0: Well, wait a minute. He ain't crazy about selling it.
1: Oh, no, no. He wants you to have it because he knows you'll take good care of it. He knows that the mountain will have a good home, and you will get it.
0: Wait a minute. You act like you've been talking to him.
1: You don't know the fella, do you? I never met him, but I done met a lot of friends that work for the same company.
0: Well, where'd you meet him at?
1: Oh, I think one of the fellas that started the company sold the Brooklyn Bridge. And then another fella sold the Flatiron Building.
0: Well, this fella don't want to sell nothing. He got this stuff, and he's so dumb that you got to pry it out of him.
1: You think you'll buy that mountain, Andy?
0: Well, I ain't got to put up a lot of money for the mountain. The fella says it's thousands of tons of gold in there. He say that all he wants out of it is a little cash and a ton of gold. And I can have the rest of it.
1: Well, how do he happen to know you so well that he's going to let you have the mountain?
0: Well, I got to know him pretty well after I bought the Liberty Bell from him and that other stuff.
1: Now, listen here, dear. I want to have a talk with you.
0: Yeah?
1: Don't do this crazy stuff. How much money has you got left out of all that money that you had?
0: Well, that's the only thing that's holding me back.
1: Now you're getting some sense.
0: The only thing that's holding me back is I ain't got enough money to swing it by myself.
1: Well, you're back in the rut again. I thought you was just recouping in the head there for a minute, but now you is worse off than you was. I thought that's the reason that you wasn't going to get in the deal, because you didn't want to spend your money. But I see the reason is because you ain't got enough to spend. So why don't we call it a hopeless case?
0: What you mean?
1: And it ain't no use for your friends to tell you what to do with the money, because you know what you're going to do with it. You're going to spend it. How much you got left out of all that money you had?
0: I got $89.16.
1: Spend it. Get rid of it. Buy the gold mountain or anything you can for it, because then your worries will be over. You is the type of man, according to the statistics of the world, that can't keep money, no matter how much you get.
0: Well, how come I is that type?
1: Well, that's the type of 99 out of 100. You is normal. But I will say, though, that you is faster than the most of them when it comes to getting rid of the money.
0: Oh, I think's fast.
1: Now, the thing to do is to get rid of your money, Andy, quick as you can, in a nice, easy way. Of course, you ain't going to get no pleasure out of this, but get yourself some underwear and socks while it's going, and then you'll have something to remember it by.
0: Yeah.
1: Of course, it's going.
0: Well, don't try to be so smart. I is telling you now that I has got the Liberty Bell in my basement. It's worth thousands of dollars. It's got a crack in it.
1: So is your head. But that ain't worth nothing. You know, sometimes I think, how can suckers keep on being that way? Why don't one sucker pass on the word to stop this thing of being suckers? But I don't guess the word can travel that fast. I guess as long as there's people, there'll be suckers. It's just a question of who's the biggest one, that's all.

the Kingfish and Andy don't see eye to eye on all the historical things that Andy has. But Andy insists that he has the original Liberty Bell, the kite string that Benjamin Franklin used to discover electricity with, and the pen that John Hancock used to sign the Declaration of Independence. The Kingfish thinks that Andy's out of his head. And Andy thinks the Kingfish is out of his head. Who's right? This is Ed Bolton inviting you to tune in once again tomorrow for another episode in the ongoing story of Amos and Andy.

This is NBC, the national broadcasting company. Well, Andy's attempts to convince the kingfish that he has the original Liberty Bell don't seem to be working. The kingfish thinks that Andy should straighten up and fly right.

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Welcome to Fluxedo Junction. I'm Scott Kugler. 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And this week, we'll be spotlighting a new release called Kryptonite, Volume 3, from Bongo Boy Records. 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So let's get things started with the first track on the album. Here's a group called United States Project with a track called Hey, America's Burning, here on Fluxedo Junction.

That was Oblivio with a track called The Crash featuring Last Obelisk. And kicking off the show, we heard Hey, America's Burning from Unite the States Project. My name is Scott Kukler. You're listening to Fluxedo Junction. And here's a track from Pretty Blackmore called You Didn't Call here in Fluxedo Junction.

That was Warm from E.G. Holmes featuring Dave Edwards. And before that, we heard The Outsider from Marianne. Kicking off that set of music, we heard You Didn't Call by Pretty Blackmore. My name is Scott Kukler. You're listening to Fluxedo Junction, and we're going to keep on keeping on with our feature of the new Crypt to Night compilation from Bongo Boy Records. The next track is from the new Bardos, and it's called Just Another Dance in the City, here on Fluxedo Junction.

That was Clark Ford with I'm Not a Bad Guy featuring Underground Treehouse. And before that, we heard the New Bardos with Just Another Dance in the City. My name is Scott Kukler. You're listening to Fluxedo Junction. This is our feature of the Kryptonite Volume 3 compilation from Bongo Boy Records. And before we move on to the next track, I just want to invite you to visit us on the web. We are on ReverbNation.com. Fluxedo Junction has our own site there. We're also on Facebook. And you can email us, FluxedoArts@gmail.com. Let us know where in the world you're listening to us and what you like and what you don't like about what we're playing. And maybe let us know what you'd like to hear. And moving on, we're going to kick off this set of music with my own band. This is my group Monkey Grip and a song I wrote for my girlfriend Jamie called My Baby here on Fluxedo Junction.

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2: Are you behaving tonight? Tonight is behave. Like, we must behave, yeah.

Thank you very much, Dornberger, and welcome one and all to Behave Your Night, that famous funny old record show with yours truly, Sir Jack Scratchy, where we play, well, it's the music that everyone doesn't know exists. Music from before the rock and roll era, from 78 RPM records, and we're way back in that era here. We're featuring some music from records that were pressed in Canada. They're not necessarily recorded in Canada, but they were pressed there. We'll hear from Sousa's Band and The Captivators and a few others. Why don't we hear from Earl Fuller's Rector Novelty Orchestra, a little bit of ragga jazz from 1918, Sand Dunes.

rousing little arrangement there of Dixie, yes, by the Columbia Band, from sometime in September of 1901. In fact, that probably is the oldest record we've ever played on Behavioral Night, isn't it, John L., executive producer? Yes, it is. It's not a 1901 copy, but it is a later pressing, probably pressed around 1918 or so, of Columbia A75. A75, that's a very, very old Matrix number, and of course, September of 01, the Columbia Band, probably led by Charles A. Prince, because he was there, yes. Before that, a nice little number by Earl Fuller's Rector Novelty Orchestra, much, much later, from December 19th of 1918, of course. That's called Sand Dunes, an Oriental One-Step. Never seen an Oriental One-Step, but I suppose you could do one. Oriental Foxtrot was all the rage around this time, 1918-1919. So Scratchy here with you, along with John L., and hello, everybody, and we're having a wonderful time playing some very, very old records. Many of them are Canadian. In fact, this one right here is a Canadian-made His Master's Voice Victor record recorded in Montreal in 1921.

for serious music. He was one of the first to take symphony orchestra pieces and condense them into band pieces, concert band pieces. And that's a good example right there. Handel's Largo is really a classical piece for a classical orchestra, with violins and violas and whatnot. Well, there it is, with saxophones and clarinets and flutes. And before that, Just Because, a Canadian Victor record made in Canada. Yes. August of 1921, the Fred Van Epps Trio, of course, Fred Van Epps on banjo, and we don't know who else, somebody else, maybe,

captivating performance there by the Captivators. Yes, Red Nichols actually leading it. Red Nichols along with Glenn Miller, Alfie Evans, Artie Schutt, Carl Kress, Artie Miller, Chick Condon, and of course Scrappy Lambert on the vocal. That's a Canadian-made Brunswick record. It says Brunswick of Canada Limited right on the front of it. Yes, it does. Before that, a Canadian-made pressing of an American record, Calicoco. We've played that before. Hugo Fry wrote it. Joseph C. Smith's orchestra is performing that one with Hugo Fry on piano, no doubt, from May 8th of 1918. Yes, these are, once again, Canadian pressings. Most of these records came from Canada, did they not, John L.? Yes,

Somebody really liked that one, didn't they? Songs of Your Childhood Days, Part 1. And, of course, that is Signor Hurdy-Gurdy. It says Street Piano on the record label from June of 1918. We've listened to that rather carefully, and we suspect that's somebody trying to sound like a player piano, but it's not really. We suspect it's probably a cymbalum instrument from the Near East, from the Bosphorus area. The Greeks play it, Turks play it. It's kind of hit. It's a stringed instrument that's rather hit with little paddles, and it makes that sort of sound, and it's very, very cavernous sounding. That sounds like a cymbalum with somebody playing a stringed instrument such as a zither or a lute along with it. So that's probably what that is, with lots and lots and lots of reverb. Yes. And before that, recorded July of 1912, it's the Italian national hymn, Thou Whose Almighty Word, as played on the bells of the Trinity Church in New York City. And, John L., I understand you've actually been around and heard it. Yep, sounds just like that. Behavior Like, that famous funny old record show, is heard many times throughout the week on various outlets. We're most commonly and easily heard on the internet on syncopatedtimesradio.com at various times on Tuesdays. We're also heard on Radio Angela 5130 shortwave on Tuesday nights at 10 p.m. Eastern, but we're also on WMSX in Brockton, Mass., WSCS in Newport, New Hampshire, KBBT in Bishop, California, WCFR in Springfield, Vermont, and WCVR in Randolph, Vermont, and many more to come.

They tried to do a fade-out ending there. The Columbia people, the Columbia Phonograph Company, did a pretty decent job of recording the bells in the steeple at Trinity Church in New York City. That's July of 1912. Something called 10,000 times 10,000. And before that, more of Signor Hurdy-Gurdy. If that is somebody playing the piano, it's somebody with a fist of iron, because to maintain that tremolo like that, that marimba effect over and over and over again, it's just not possible. Piano roll, perhaps, but the Columbia, this is a Columbia record from June of 1918. Columbia would not have allowed a player piano to be rolled into their studio. That was the competition back then. Ironically, it's kind of interesting that they released this record, but well, nonetheless, they did. We'd like to say hello to Stephen. We don't know where Stephen is, but he is listening to us on his Philco 38116X. Thank you for contacting us, Stephen, and you can contact us if you haven't, whether you've got a Philco or not. BehaviorNight@yahoo.com. That's how you do it. Yes. John Hill, these are all Canadian records. How did we come across them? How did you wind up getting them? Well, they actually came with a Sonora phonograph that I bought from somebody that had come from Canada. Oh, yes. Oh, the beat-up one. Yeah, that's the one that's... that's a nice machine. You should restore it. Well, it's one of the many projects that keeps getting put off. Well, we better get that one running. It's a nice machine. Yeah, it's got a lot of work. Behavior Night, that famous funny old record show, is heard many times throughout the week on various outlets. We're most commonly and easily heard on the internet on syncopatedtimesradio.com at various times on Tuesdays. We're also heard on Radio Angela 5130 shortwave on Tuesday nights at 10 p.m. Eastern, but we're also on WMSX in Brockton, Mass., WSCS in Newport, New Hampshire, KBBT in Bishop, California, WCFR in Springfield, Vermont, and WCVR in Randolph, Vermont, and many more to come.

got a funky beat there. They're using a bass clarinet for the bass instrument on that one. Joseph C. Smith's orchestra, Joseph C. Smith on violin, Hugo Fry, the composer of the tune, is on piano. That's called My Doughboy, a Victor recording, Canadian pressing, recorded May 8th of 1918. Yes, and before that, from the movie Pagan, it's the Pagan Love Song, the Copley Plaza Orchestra, which is really Miles Davis Orchestra. Miles Davis was a society leader, a band leader, and would be typically found at hotels like the Copley Plaza in Boston around this time, which would be March 29th of 1929, on Behavior Night, that famous funny old record show.

What an interesting record there. Say It With Music, of course, the big hit for Paul Whiteman and the orchestra. Well, if you went to Canada, you got it by Radaman's Novelty Orchestra. That's who that is. Recording in Montreal in August of 1921. Harry Radaman is playing the trombone there, and somebody doing a very good imitation of Nathan Glantz. It might even be Nathan Glantz on the saxophone. And what's even more interesting is the bass is not a bass clarinet. It's not a bass saxophone. It's a bassoon. My goodness. What an interesting amalgamation. But it's a Canadian record. That's what they did. Before that, of course, it's an American record issued in Canada, recorded December 27th of 1909. Sousa's band with Narcissus, composition by a very legendary American composer by the name of Ethelbert Nevin. Yes, he wrote Mighty Lack a Rose and several other tunes just like Narcissus. And, of course, John Philip Sousa probably recorded all of them and performed all of them. Later on, Nat Childret would salute Ethelbert Nevin on the radio and have Mrs. Ethelbert Nevin on the show with him. Let's hear another band record.

Spaniola, a fine way to finish Behavior Night this afternoon. It's called Spaniola by Earl Fuller's Not Rector Novelty Orchestra from Rector's Tavern, December 19th of 1918 in New York City. Probably a Canadian pressing, we don't know. Actually, there were no Canadian Columbias, were there? No, not that we know of, at least not at this period. Yes. And before that, something called Evening Chimes in the Mountains. The Columbia Band on Columbia Records recorded sometime in October of 1901. Yep, that's right, 1901. And it sounds a little bit like a Strauss waltz, doesn't it? It probably is. These earlier records, they don't have any composer credit on them, so we don't really know where that comes from. Yes, but certainly does sound European rather than American. Oh, definitely. Most definitely. Yes, indeed. Well, we had a lot of fun with these records. Canadian Victor Records, of course, they were the only Canadian records made, largely because Émile Bernano, when he invented the disc record, after he sold all of his interest in America, he went to Canada, and I guess he kept an interest in the Canadian Berliner operation, because it stayed with his name well into the 1920s, almost

0: Officially, Emil Berliner's involvement with the Victor Company ended when Eldridge Johnson sold the company to the investors in 1926. Emil Berliner was a minority partner and had to be bought out. The investors, of course, eventually sold the company to RCA and history took over. Eldridge Johnson, until his death in 1945, regretted selling the company, but, well, he couldn't have done the things that RCA did. Of course, tying it in with NBC and everything else. The Canadian division, however, was always slightly different. They continued to make some records in Canada under the series of Matrix numbers into the 1930s and 40s. And, of course, in the 1950s, they sold many, many Canadian-made RCA television sets, yes. Well, I've got to make way for some things coming up next on the radio that I'm sure you're not going to want to miss. Behavior Night is a production of Sugar River Foundation Incorporated. Executive producer is J.S. Landry. Sir Jack Scratchy actively working on next week's broadcast right now as we speak. So, until then, remember to behave, because tonight is Behavior Night. Sir Jack Scratchy signing off.
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0: It's time. It's time once again to take a journey. So turn on the lights, pull your chair up, get a little closer, and get ready, because the journey's about to begin. You turn your radio on, and there it is, faint station, wafting in and out of the static of the night. A man named Eric, running a show called The Midnight Cafe, calls to you. The conversation seems strange at first, but as you listen, as his voice fades in and out of the static, you realize this is where you were meant to be. This is what you were meant to listen to. We will take a journey that takes us from the normal, well, all the way through to the paranormal and beyond. We'll talk about the knowns and the unknowns and everything in between. And together, perhaps we'll make a little sense out of this crazy world we all live in.
1: Welcome. Welcome, my friends, to another episode of The Midnight Cafe. I'm your host, Eric, and tonight, for the July 4th weekend here in the United States, we have a pretty interesting show lined up. We're going to take a tour of maybe not so much the paranormal tonight, but you're going to be a part of it, and I hope you'll stick around for the full hour. We're going to get into news, and then we're going to get into some stories. We're going to talk about quintessential America right here on WBCQ 7490. Let's get to the news. And like most weeks, we start tonight's news off with news from outer space. This one may have gone somewhat unnoticed by the majority of you, but this one had the potential to kill at least 90% of Earth's humanity within the next 12 months. And that is the giant sunspot that the sun kind of formed over the last couple of days. Now, thankfully, this issue has passed, at least for now. But this was a massive, I mean, many, many, many times the size of Earth itself, sunspot. And these things come and go. It's not all that unusual for these things to happen. But what was unusual about this one is, as it continued to grow larger, it was lining up for a perfect shot right at Earth. Now, while it's debatable exactly what might happen if something like this, if we had a huge solar eruption that was a kill shot, something pointed right at Earth, it is worth noting that a variety of bad things could happen. The entire atmosphere could be wiped off of Earth on one of these things, and that's how powerful our sun is. Far more likely, however, major electro disruptions, so satellites going offline, communications either temporarily or sometimes even permanently taken offline. We look way back in time to when electricity and communications were first getting started in the modern era, and that would be the Carrington event. And this is a subject we'll cover in full in another night, but it's definitely worth talking about briefly here to give you an idea of what it was that we just barely missed. These solar flares can create so much electromagnetic energy with such power when they hit the atmosphere that in the 1860s or 70s, I believe it was, we had telegraphs. You know, we didn't really have phone lines as you would think of now. We certainly didn't have a lot of electricity, but we had the ability to communicate over telegraph lines, and there was so much power sent out by the sun that they actually caused those telegraph lines to burst into flames. They caused telegraphs and the buildings they were housed in to burn down. And in some cases, farther away from the epicenter of this blast, there were people who could take the batteries out of the telegraphs, take the electricity away from the telegraphs, and there was so much energy in the lines, so much electromagnetic energy being transmitted through those lines, that the telegraphs would operate without having any power supplied to them. So living in the world that we live in now, it doesn't take a whole lot of imagination to think of the disaster that one of these sunspots, one of these coronal mass ejections would cause to the planet. And we just missed one. Just missed one. So it's worth following sun news sometimes, and it's not something that I pay too close of attention to, because honestly, there's not a whole lot we can do. Even if we knew that one of these things was inbound, there's very little that we have as way of protection against them. Interesting. We're going to skip over world news tonight. It's the 4th of July weekend here in the United States, which is our celebration of independence. Now, 200 plus years later, that isn't exactly the same kind of independence that we started off with, but we still like to celebrate. And in U.S. news, there is a big story, and that is the overturning of Roe v. Wade, the Supreme Court turning the matter back over to states. And it's been interesting watching this play out in the news. And this is a hot topic. This is something that no matter what opinion you have on it, it becomes dangerous to talk about it. But what we've seen in the news is, and this is coverage that I find really dangerous. They talk about Roe v. Wade being overturned, and they speak of it as if abortions here in the United States have been banned. Now, whether you want to believe that's a good thing or a bad thing is totally up to you. I'm just here to report the story. And the story is that they're telling you that abortion has been banned. And that is not the ruling that came down. Abortion is still legal in about 50% of the states. And more importantly, what this ruling really came down to was a return to state rights. So I found it a very interesting just the way that it was promoted, the way it was advertised on mainstream news and also online. Most people just not apparently either don't care what the ruling actually said or just feel so passionately about it, they want to continue to get enraged and it feels better to think that there's definitive answers in all these problems. It's something that I'm not going to cover ever again on this show. It's dangerous to talk about it when there are so many passionate feelings about abortion here in the United States and worldwide. But it is definitely worth noting the way that mainstream media is pulling on those emotions and using them to try to sculpt minds. And we move from there into more local news, and that is the paranormal. Yeah, we got some paranormal news this week. Accidental release from the U.S. Navy. Unredacted information on many, many, many UFO sightings was accidentally released onto the internet. And it was something, if you go out there and look for it, somebody downloaded a copy and it's now spreading its way through the internet. There is, and I've just barely gotten into it myself, but there is a lot of photographic evidence. There is a lot of pilot, you know, interviews and eyewitness interviews. It is really interesting to get this information unredacted. And of course, they took it back down very quickly, very quickly. But it didn't make any difference. The cat was out of the bag. And I do see ourselves going through this year. There are a lot of countries now that are looking into having their own meetings about UFO sightings. So I think that we as a society, not here in the United States, but worldwide, are slowly moving towards the admission that perhaps there is something else going on here on Earth that is from an intelligence, not our own. I look forward to hearing more. I look forward to the release of these documents, and I look forward to the truth, and as I hope you will as well. We're going to play a song. We're going to play a few more songs than normal tonight just because we're going to have a little fun. I just want to play some music and enjoy the 4th of July with you. We'll play a few tunes. We'll also talk a few stories. I've got some interesting stories about presidents. I've got some interesting story about U.S. history, and hopefully you'll enjoy it. You're listening to WBCQ 7490, and this is the Midnight Cafe. Let's do it.

Now, I can guarantee you that 99.9% of the population has never heard that song. That was Route 23 by Steven Seagal. Yeah, that Steven Seagal, the actor. The guy that now makes like four or five direct-to-DVD videos a year and really, really has let himself go. Not that I haven't, but yeah, Steven Seagal is a musician. And I'll tell you what, I'm going to say this and I'm not even joking. His first album was actually pretty decent. His second album was more of a bluesy album, and it wasn't as great. But as you heard in this, this was not a bad song. And it turns out Steven Seagal can kind of sing, or at least he could during the highlights of his career, the better days when he was under siege, that sort of those years. All right, so we are going to get into our first story, and it's kind of a long one. But this one is paranormal related. It's also 4th of July-ish related. It is the story of one of our presidents and a paranormal encounter that he recalled in his book, The Wilderness Hunter. That was Theodore Roosevelt, who was born in 1858, died in 1919, one of our greater presidents. He was a really outdoorsy guy. He loved to hunt and trap and fish, and he spent a lot of his youth out in the frontier, out where everything was still pretty wild. Now, I hope I don't butcher this story too much, but in this book, he describes a meeting with a guy that was named, oh gosh, what's his name? It's on the tip of my tongue. Baumann, Mr. Baumann, right? This guy, Baumann, had lived his whole life on the frontier, and he told a story that he clearly believed, as Theodore wrote in his own book. This was not a man who was taken by fear. I mean, he lived in

might never be seen again. It may be that when overcome by the horror of fate that befell this gentleman's friend, that he came up with this story to cope with it, but we just can't say. When the event occurred, Bowman was still a young man and was trapping with a partner along the mountains dividing the forks of the Salmon River from the head of the Wisdom River. Not having had much luck, he and his partner determined to go up on a particularly wild and lonely pass, through which ran a small stream said to contain many beavers. The pass had an evil reputation, because the year before, a solitary hunter who had wandered into it was slain, seemingly by some sort of wild beast, and his half-eaten remains being found by mining prospectors who had just passed his camp the night before. The memories of this event, however, weighed very lightly with the two trappers, as they were young and adventurous and hardy, as others of their kind were back in the day. They took their two lean mountain ponies to the foot of the pass, where they left them in an open beaver meadow. The rocky timber-clad ground being pretty much impossible for these horses to cross from that point on. So the two then struck out on foot through the vast, gloomy forest. It took about 4 hours before they reached a little open glade where they concluded that that was a good place to camp for the night, as there were signs of game all around them. There was still an hour or two of daylight left, and after building a brush lean-to and throwing down and opening their packs, they started upstream. The country was very dense and hard to travel through, as there was much down timber, although here and there the somber woodland was broken by small glades of mountain grass. Isn't it beautiful how he described this in his book? At dusk, they again reached camp. The glade in which it was pitched, and it was not many yards away. There were tall, close-set pines with firs raising all around it. It was almost like a wall, he recounted. On one side, there was a little stream which rose beyond the steep mountain slope, covered in the unbroken growth of the evergreen forest. They were surprised to find that during their short absence, something, apparently a bear, had visited the camp and had rummaged about among their things, scattering the contents of their pack, and in sheer wantonness destroyed their lean-to. The footprints of this beast were quite plain, but at first they paid no particular attention to them, busying themselves with rebuilding the lean-to and laying out their beds and starting the fire to get ready for dark. When Bowman was making supper, it was already beginning to be dark. His companion began to examine the tracks more closely in the dimming light and soon took a brand from the fire to follow them up where the intruder had walked along a game trail after leaving the camp. When the brand flickered out, he returned and took another branch, repeating this inspection of the footprints very closely. Coming back to the fire, he stood by it for a minute or two, peering out into the darkness, and suddenly remarked, "Bowman, that bear was walking on two legs." Now, Bowman laughed at this, but his partner insisted that he was right, and upon again examining the tracks with a torch, they certainly did seem to be made out of but two paws, or possibly feet. However, it was too dark to make sure. After discussing whether the footprints could possibly be those of a human being, and coming to the conclusion that they could not be, the two men rolled up their blankets and went to sleep under the lean-to. It was at midnight that Bowman was awakened by some noise and sat up in his blankets. As he did, his nostrils were struck by a strong, wild beast odor, and he caught the loom of a great body in the darkness at the mouth of the lean-to. Grasping his rifle, he fired at the vague, threatening shadow, but must have missed, for immediately afterwards he heard the smashing of the underwood as the thing, whatever it was, rushed off into the impenetrable blackness of the forest at night. After this, the two men slept, but barely. They were worried, obviously. They ended up sitting up and rekindled the fire, but they heard nothing more that evening. In the morning, they started out to look at the few traps they had set the previous evenings and to put up new ones. By an unspoken agreement, they kept together all day and returned to camp towards evening. On nearing it, they saw, hardly at this point to their astonishment, that the lean-to had once again been torn down.
The visitor of the preceding day had returned and in wanton malice had tossed about their camp kit and bedding. The ground was marked up by its

tracks. And on leaving the camp, it had gone along the soft earth by the brook. The footprints were as plain as if they had been in snow, and after careful scrutiny of the trail, it certainly did seem as if whatever the thing was, it walked on but two legs. The men, thoroughly uneasy, gathered up a great heap of dead logs and kept a roaring fire through that night, one or the other sitting on guard most of the time. About midnight, the thing came down through the forest opposite of their position, across the brook, and stayed there on the hillside for nearly an hour. They could hear the branches crackle as it moved about, and several times it uttered a harsh, grating, long-drawn moan, a particularly sinister sound, he recalled. Yet it did not venture near the fire. In the morning, the two trappers, after discussing the strange events of the past 36 hours, decided that they should shoulder their packs and leave the valley that afternoon. They were more than ready to do this because, in spite of seeing a good deal of game, they had caught very little fur. However, it was first necessary to go along the line of their traps and gather them, and this they then started out to do. All the morning they kept together, picking up trap after trap, each one of them empty. On first leaving camp, they had a disagreeable sensation that they were being followed. In the dense spruce thickets, they occasionally heard a branch snap after they had passed it, and now and then there were slight rustling noises among the small pines to one side of them. At noon, they were back within a couple miles of camp. In the high, bright sunlight, their fears seemed absurd, as the two men were armed and accustomed to life like this. Through the lonely years of lonely wandering in the wilderness, they had faced every kind of danger, be it from man or brute or element. And there were still three beaver traps to collect from a little pond in a wide ravine nearby. Bowman volunteered to gather those and bring them in while his companion went ahead to camp and made the packs ready to go. Now, on reaching the pond, Bowman found the three beavers in the traps. One had been pulled loose and had carried it into the beaver house. He took several hours in securing and preparing the beaver, and then he started homewards. But he was marked now with some uneasiness. The sun was now getting low. He picked up the pace, and as he hurried towards camp under those tall trees, the silence and desolation of the forest weighed on him. His feet made no sound on the pine needles, and the slanting sun rays striking through among the straight trunks made a gray twilight in which objects at a distance glimmered indistinctly. There was nothing bleak about this gloomy stillness, but there was no breeze, and it made it very somber feeling in the primal forest that he found himself in. At last, however, he came to the edge of the little glade where they had camp, and he shouted as he approached it, but received no answer. The campfire had gone out, though the thin blue smoke was still curling upwards. Near it lay the packs, wrapped and arranged for them to leave. At first, Bowman thought he could see nobody, nor did he receive any answer from his calls. Stepping forward, he again shouted, and as he did, his eyes fell on the body of his friend, stretched beside the trunk of a great fallen spruce. Rushing towards it, the horrified trapper found that the body was still warm, but that the neck was broken, while there were four great fang marks on its throat. The footprints of the unknown beast creature, printed deep in the soft soil, told the story. The unfortunate man, having finished his packing, sat down on the spruce log with his face to the fire and his back to the woods to wait for his companion. While he was waiting, his monstrous assailant, which must have been lurking nearby in the woods, waiting for that chance to catch one of the adventurers unprepared, came silently up from behind, walking with long, noiseless steps and seemingly still on just two legs. Evidently unheard, it reached the man and broke its neck by wrenching his head back with his forepaws while baring its teeth into his throat. It had not even eaten the body, but it apparently had romped around it in a ferocious glee, occasionally rolling it over and over again, but then fled soundlessly back into the depths of the woods. Bowman,
now utterly unnerved and believing that whatever this creature was that he had to deal with was either something that was only half human and perhaps half devil, some sort of great goblin beast, chose to abandon everything but his rifle and struck off at speed down the pass, not halting until he reached those beaver meadows where his horses had been grazing. Mounting one of them, he rode onward through the night until beyond the reach of pursuit. So what do you think? Isn't it interesting? Theodore Roosevelt hears this story and recalls it so vividly. It puts such a thought into his head after his own experiences that he never forgot it and chose to put it in his book that he wrote many years later. Now, while Theodore Roosevelt himself never actually names the creature, aside from referring to it as a goblin, which was clearly one of his favorite terms for unknown critters in the wild, we can guess that people reading this story now, listening to this story now, will instantly kind of note that it does sound a whole lot like Bigfoot or Sasquatch, the hairy, smelly, biggest upright walking ape-like creature to ever reportedly stalk the mountains and forests of America. And so that is kind of an interesting story. We can imagine Roosevelt's regret at never encountering such a fierce beast face to face. No doubt he would have relished facing off against such an impressive creature, right? I mean, this guy, if you've ever read about Theodore Roosevelt, he was made out of the real stuff. Nothing like the people we have nowadays in our government, but this guy was definitely something else. But let's talk about it for a minute before we go to music, go to a song here. Bigfoot, right? So I'm sure if you follow any of the paranormal, you know, channels that are out there, any of the paranormal radio shows that are out there, you heard of Bigfoot, this massive creature that exists pretty much worldwide. Some call him the Yeti, the Abominable Snowman. But here in the United States, there are really not that many names for it. We call it Bigfoot. We call it Sasquatch. And down in the southern states, it's called the Skunk Ape. Now, I've had my own experience with Bigfoot, and maybe I'll share it with you later on in the show. But for right now, let's think about it. Have you ever come across something like a Bigfoot or any other strange creature in the woods? I'd love to hear about it. You can contact me at the Midnight Cafe, all one word, at hotmail.com. And if you have a great story or would like to be on the show, by all means, reach out to me at themidnightcafe@hotmail.com, and I will do my best to get you on a future episode of The Midnight Cafe. Since it's the 4th of July weekend, we're going to go with this song right here, John Wayne and Jesus. 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This is The Midnight Cafe, and I am your host, Eric. Let's do it.

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1: Meow. Hope you're enjoying the classic commercials we're throwing in there this week. Also want to take a second to point out that our sponsor for tonight's show is Farpoint Farms and Farpoint Farms Restorations and Repairs. 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So give them a look. Take a chance. You might just like what you see. And if you do, perhaps you'll think about subscribing. Now let's get back to it. If you are not from the United States, well, the 4th of July might seem to be a bit foreign. Canada, however, I think it's July 1st. That's their Independence Day. So to my Canadian friends who are listening in on this broadcast, happy Independence Day to you as well. Maybe someday I'll come up there and celebrate it with y'all. But for the rest of the world, this is kind of a unique U.S. holiday. We like to blow up fireworks on the 4th of July. A lot of barbecues, a lot of cookouts. Myself, I'll be at a cookout. In fact, I'm having a cookout here at the house, inviting friends and family in for the event. And, yeah, we might shoot off some firecrackers towards dark. And, of course, 4th of July to me is all about reaffirming who I am, what my goals are for the year. It's kind of like the midway point. When we show up at the New Year's, we always come up with our New Year's resolutions for the year. And I'm not a big fan of that, but I do plot my year ahead at New Year's. So July 4th being about halfway through the year, I do love to take a second look and see where I am on my plans, see how those New Year's resolutions, so to speak, are holding out. So I'd love to hear what you guys do for the 4th of July. Obviously, a lot of folks choose to go to the lake, go to the ocean, go to the beach, go out and enjoy themselves on a boat, hanging out with friends. I think that's really what it comes down to. And, of course, a good barbecue, good cookout, hot dogs and hamburgers. And that's about as American gets. Throw an apple pie on the table and you have just nailed what it's like to be an American. We're going to go to another song. It is a good one. I think you'll like it. It's called Do America. I'm trying to keep a patriotic theme with most of the songs tonight, so I hope you'll enjoy this one. And we'll be back. 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Let's do it.

0: Houston, Tranquility Base here. The Eagle has landed.
1: Again, I hope you're enjoying the vintage commercials. And what's more Americana than the sound of the Apollo spacecraft having a successful touchdown on the moon? What a great time in American history it was to see us not victors in the space race, because the Russians certainly beat us to nearly every punch, but to be successful in the space race, to successfully land men on the moon and bring them home. It was incredible that we were able to do that with the technology that the 60s provided us, but it's something that hasn't been matched since. No other humans have stepped foot since the last American left. And that's something to think about, isn't it? Getting back to our 4th of July theme, and this is a subject we will definitely spend a full episode on. Let's talk about people who go missing in national parks. It's better known now as the Missing 411, with David Pilates doing a whole series of books and many interviews on the subject. The truth is, when the weather turns nice, Americans hit the national park systems in droves. I myself have taken many vacations to national parks, traveling out west, up north, and down south to see some of the most beautiful places the United States has to offer. But what's very strange is that a lot of people every year go missing. It's not strange that somebody would go camping and go missing in the sense that, yeah, I mean, people get lost. People go into the woods and get lost. But the sheer number of people who are otherwise healthy, who are otherwise skilled, who have no reason really that they should have an issue on the trail, just disappear. And some of these disappearances happen in the blink of an eye. People who are walking in a group, one person may stop to tie their shoes and is never seen again. Some of the stories of people who have come out of the woods, who've almost vanished, are also equally astounding. Sounds in the woods, where they're just walking and suddenly they hear a familiar voice. Something that can not only maybe read our minds, but mimic voices. They'd swear it's a neighbor's son or daughter. They swear it's an old high school friend calling to them from just off the trail. Those that follow that sound are probably never heard from again. But thankfully, a few are able to rationalize that they can't be hearing what they think they're hearing. Other stories like this, it's incredible. Some of the people who go missing are never found. Others are found in the most unusual ways. A pair of shoes taken off and perfectly placed on the forest floor, but no body ever found. Sometimes clothes taken off, neatly folded, and no body ever found. It's very strange when you think about it that so many people would disappear in so many national parks. And if you look online, some of the evidence is really, really shocking. The amount of missing people that go missing in certain specific clusters inside these national parks is what really stands out to me. Now, I've watched both of Pilates' movies, Finding 411, The Hunted, to be vastly superior to his first. But I've also listened to many of his interviews. He tells a compelling story, and he doesn't try to explain why or what is out there doing these things, only the situations that they occur. There's another character on YouTube called Rusty West who also covers these missing person stories and does a great, great job of doing it. They're detail-orientated, they're factual, and they give information because Rusty, much like David Pilates, wants these people to be found. It's a strange, strange phenomenon that occurs right here in America, and I'd be interested in hearing if it occurs elsewhere. Does this happen all the way around the world, or is this a phenomenon that's unique to the United States? You're listening to the Midnight Cafe. I'm your host, Eric, and tonight we are celebrating the 4th of July weekend with some cool music and some cool tunes right here on WBCQ 7490. Let's get back to another one, and then it's time to wrap things up.

0: Well, there's a song you probably never heard on the radio before. I don't even remember where I stumbled across that one. That was Kay Kaiser, Praise the Lord and Pass the Ammunition, a song from the 40s during World War II. You're listening to The Midnight Cafe right here on WBCQ, 7490's 50,000-watt blowtorch of a transmitter. If you've never seen the transmitting antenna, you owe it to yourself to pop on over to their website and take a look at the monstrosity that they have created there, a directional rotatable antenna array, and that's where the Midnight Cafe is broadcasting from right now. Hope you're enjoying the show. It's the 4th of July weekend. We are kind of having a loose theme, but honestly, we're just having a good time. So look, if you like what you're seeing here on the Midnight Cafe, I need you to reach out to me and let me know. The Midnight Cafe, all one word, at hotmail.com. Let me know what kind of changes you would make if the show were up to you. And let me know if you want me to continue, because for the amount of effort that I'm putting into it, I need to hear from you. Next month, we'll be bringing on our first live guests, so I hope that you'll continue to watch and listen to the show and the edited versions that go up as podcasts and on YouTube. Let's go back to one commercial, and then we're going to have to wrap this night up with one last really cool story right here on the Midnight Cafe.
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2: We wrap up tonight with another story about a Bigfoot or a Sasquatch or a skunk ape, whatever you want to call it. Another story. And you might be asking yourself, why are we talking about Bigfoot on the 4th of July? Well, I assure you, my friends, this story about Bigfoot also took place over the 4th of July many years ago. This is my own story of seeing something that after researching for years on the internet, I've come to believe was maybe a skunk ape, something not quite as large as the Western Bigfoot that many of these stories you hear online cover. But it was 4th of July weekend. I was maybe 11 years old, possibly 12, but not much older than that. And I was there with family. The family was inside because it was a particularly warm day. But this was a raised ranch house, and it looked down into the woods. Now, mind you, as a 12-year-old, this was before the internet. This was before video games. This was before cable TV. As a child, I spent nearly every afternoon after school and every day, all day, and some nights on the weekends, camping in those woods. They stretched on for miles in most directions, with our little private road kind of winding down a gravel road with only 6 houses on it. No other house anywhere nearby. So looking down into this area, I was looking at a trail that I had built and went about a half mile to the right down to a small swamp. And about another half mile to the left, it went to a large pile of boulders. It was a mountain, but it was just boulders stacked on top of each other. There was very little actual dirt, mud there. And so it was a cool place as a kid, but a little bit spooky. Sometimes you would see scat from raccoons or coyotes or whatever it was that was living in there. And we always dreamed that we'd find some massive cave there as kids, but we never did. Anyway, as I was saying, I was on the porch with my cousin, and we were just talking. Maybe we were playing, I can't remember, but I do remember what happened next. We both stopped what we were doing and looked down into the woods because we heard the rustling of leaves. Now, it wasn't uncommon to see a deer or sometimes even a coyote, and there were plenty of raccoons, but whatever this was, it was on 2 legs, and one of them wasn't working quite right. I remember thinking, it's dragging a leg. But we saw this thing come from the right, from towards this swampy area, and it moved through the brush, which, granted, was somewhat thick, but looking down from the top, you could see pretty well into the area, see the trail. And it moved across our field of vision. It took probably close to a minute for it to go from one side of our field of vision to the other, and it moved along. And it was a grayish-brown animal, but it was definitely more gray than brown. The size of an average adult, and it was dragging a leg. It definitely had a bad leg. You could tell it would move, it would drag, it would move, it would drag, and it was on 2 feet. We watched it, kind of terrified, to be honest with you, as 12-year-olds, as it disappeared over to the left, over towards the rocks, and we could no longer hear it because apparently it started climbing the rocks. There were no leaves to rustle. We kind of looked at it. We built up a little bit of courage talking to each other briefly. And I went and got the only weapon we had as 12-year-olds. I had a bow and arrow. And I'm not talking about a compound crossbow. I'm talking about a bow and arrow, something that would probably stick maybe just breaking the flesh. But that's what we had, and that's what we convinced ourselves was going to protect us. So we headed down out of the house, down into the woods. And the proof of what I needed to see was there. As a child, I remember being so amazed by it. All of the leaves had been pulled up, you know, as this leg had been dragged through the woods. And we walked towards where the mountain was, where all the rocks were. But the closer we got, the more we got that feeling that maybe we weren't alone. Maybe we were being watched. Maybe whatever it was that had dragged itself across the forest floor had not dragged itself up and over that mountain, but perhaps it was hiding in one of those rocks. There were plenty of crevices, plenty of spots where I used to build forts myself. So there were plenty of places to fit a grown adult. And I couldn't help but wonder if hiding in those cracks, if hiding behind one of those boulders was something that was quite dangerous. We pretty much scared ourselves out of trying to climb up that mountain. And so we never got to see how far the trail went. Nor do I know if I'd ever find it again. I will say that it did take me a couple of days after that event before I wanted to go back down into the woods. I had tree forts and a lot of times for that first week or so, I think, after I finally built up the nerve that summer to get back down in the woods, I would go up into the tree fort and pull up the ladder, figuring that I was, you know, 8 or 9 feet off the ground or maybe 10 feet off the ground, and that that would somehow protect me. And I would sit there in camouflage and wait. But I never did see this animal again, never saw this creature again. It is worth noting, however, that on the other side of this vast area of woods was a park. And that park had its own mythical beast. Stories that had passed down all the way from the late 1790s. A story of something that was called the Devil's Den. And that creature was supposedly a two-legged, hooved creature with gray fur, but a devil's top end. Very interesting. And so maybe I saw the devil from Devil's Den. Maybe I saw what I would most closely say resembled a skunk ape. Or maybe I saw something else. Who knows? And that's the beauty of it, man. I love the unknown. Because someday, hopefully, we find out what's behind that hidden doorway. I'm Eric. You have been listening to the Midnight Cafe right here on WBCQ 7490. I'm going to leave this July 4th broadcast with this song. And I love this song. I'm not a huge Frank Sinatra fan, but this song just rings every bell in my own personal life because I truly have done it my way. Till next time, my friends, take care.

yeah, good stuff right there by the band Loverboy. That's loving every minute of it. Good evening, wherever you are, or good day, wherever you are. Thank you so much for tuning in today. My name is Jason Hill, and I'm an operations manager here at WBCQ Radio and WXME. And if you couldn't tell, I'm a huge fan of rock. I like the new stuff, the old stuff, and everything in between. And by the way, this is episode 2 of Rockwave, and please give us a like on our new Rockwave Facebook page, Rockwave on Facebook. We're going to start the show off with a band that found immediate success with the release of its self-titled debut album in July of 1993. Candlebox featured the singles Change, You, Far Behind, and Cover Me. And just like the band Nirvana, they were from Seattle, Washington. Well, here's Candlebox right now with their hit Far Behind. Now, man.

That is the band Fuel with their single Shimmer. And by the way, it was released in August of 1998 as the lead single from their debut album Sunburn. And right around that time, I was headed off to college. The song was written by Carl Bell, and the single peaked at number 2 on the Billboard Modern Rock Track Charts, number 11 on the Mainstream Rock Track Chart, and number 37 on the Adult Top 40 chart. So, the song didn't do too bad. And if you like Fuel, they do have a Greatest Hits album. We played Ozzy Osbourne on before that and his song See You on the Other Side from his album Osmosis. And if you like Ozzy, you will love the album Osmosis. He did a version of Perry Mason, which I thought was pretty cool. And we started that set off with one of my favorite 90s bands, Candlebox. We played Far Behind. So I want to take a moment to say thank you very much for all the wonderful feedback that I received last week on the debut show. I'm certainly having a blast with this show, and I hope you like it. Who knows, maybe you're sitting by your radio recording this show so you can listen to it again later. And if you are, join the club, because that's what I used to do when I was a kid. Let's move on with the music now. This lady right here is probably best known for her song Black Velvet. Here's Canadian singer, or rocker as I like to say, Alana Miles. This is Love Is.

That is sweet music right there. That is Leo, Let Me Try This, Mora Cioli featuring Rabia and Hannah doing a metal cover of Toto's Africa. You know, I absolutely love that version of the song, and you can buy his music on Amazon. Before Leo, we played a band that I got a chance to see back in 2010 at a rock festival called Oxfest. The band was Puddle of Mud and their song Drift and Die. And we started that set off with Alana Miles and her song Love Is. And I have to admit, I absolutely love the intro guitar riff on that song. So I'd like to let you know that you can make song requests on Rockwave. The easiest way to send a request is to send it through Facebook. Just send me a message and say, hey, I'd like to hear this particular song by this particular band. But please keep it rock. Celine Dion and Michael Bolton are very talented people, but after all, this is a rock show. So let's move on and rock out to the band Hailstorm. Here's

Originally from Stockbridge, Georgia, that's Collective Soul, and they're now based in Atlanta, Georgia, and their lead singer is the unmistakable voice of Ed Roland. That's Where the River Flows from their sophomore album. And if you're unfamiliar with Collective Soul, just Google their song entitled Shine. You'll probably recognize it. Whoa, heaven let your light shine down. Before Collective Soul, I played Def Leppard and Love Bites from their Hysteria album, which I gotta say is, in my opinion, their best album of all time. Some might argue with me, but others would not. And we started that set off with a band called Hailstorm. We played their song It's Not You. Now, Hailstorm is from Red Lion, Pennsylvania, and their lead singer is Lizzie Hale. They've toured with Alice Cooper, Alter Bridge, Chevelle, Seether, Stained, Papa Roach, and more. And fast forwarding to our next track, here's Boston and 4Play, Long Time.

There he is, John Resnick on lead vocals for the Goo Goo Dolls. That's from A Boy Named Goo, and that's called Naked. We played Boston on before the Goo Goo Dolls and Foreplay Long Time. Well, that's it for this week's show. I hope you've enjoyed it. You've been listening to Rockwave. I'm Jason Hill. Rockwave was an idea that I composed after I found out that legendary rock station WAAF had been sold and changed formats. Have yourself a wonderful weekend. Stay safe, stay healthy, and don't forget to rock out.

kicking off the show this weekend. That is Hailstorm and I Get Off. Well, good morning to you, or good evening to you, wherever you're listening, whenever you're listening. And we do thank you very much for listening. This is Rockwave, and we welcome you to the show. I'm your host, Jason Hill. And the purpose of this radio show is to help keep rock radio alive. You know, if you travel the country, it seems like rock stations all over the place are being shut down, or they're changing formats or selling out to other companies. And the rock seems to be disappearing. And hey, rock and roll is just something we cannot live without, right? You know, it's a pretty simple concept, playing rock and roll on the radio. It always makes people happy. All right, enough banter. Let's get right into it right now. Here's Green Day and Hitchin' a Ride.

that is Greta Van Fleet on Rockwave and You're the One. And a lot of people say they sound a lot like Led Zeppelin. But I was just reading an interesting article. The Detroit Free Press says that Robert Plant does not have an issue with Greta Van Fleet. He feels they embody the music of his band's album Led Zeppelin 1. And furthermore, he praises the vocal stylings of Greta Van Fleet singer Josh Kiszka. Well, it certainly sounds like they've got some Led Zeppelin influence, that's for sure. Maybe even a little bit of Janis Joplin in there as well. The Dave Matthews Band on before Greta Van Fleet and Too Much. I just love it how he says, I eat too much, I drink too much, I want too much, too much. Well said, Dave. Bad Wolves in that set with a remake by the Cranberries. We played Zombie, what a good tune that is. And what a great version of the song it is. Green Day in that set and Hitchin' a Ride. This is Rockwave. Please don't forget to give us a like if you haven't already on our Facebook page. Rockwave on Facebook. You can make a request there if you'd like. And check out what's happening with the show. Also, if you're listening on shortwave this weekend, message me through Facebook if you can and let me know how the signal's coming in. All right, let's move on with some cool rock from Maroon 5. Here's Harder to Breathe on Rockwave.

I think it was right around 2012 when I found out about that particular song by Alanis Morissette. She had a brand new album released and put that song on it. And it was a very good album. And that is the very first track on the album, entitled Guardian. And the album was called Havoc and Bright Lights. Now, on a side note here, if you happen to be listening in the New England area to Rockwave, you might want to know that Alanis Morissette is coming to Guilford, New Hampshire on September 3rd to the Bank of New Hampshire Pavilion. She's also going to be in Hartford, Connecticut in August, August 28th to be exact. You can visit her website at alanis.com/events. Oh, and the cool thing about this show is that Garbage is going to be there and Liz Phair as well. That's a pretty good ticket, if I do say so myself. Apollo 440 on before Alanis and Stop the Rock. Maroon 5 in that set as well, and Harder to Breathe. All right, we've come to the segment of the show where we ask a trivia question. This week's trivia question will be about Joan Jett and the Blackhearts. So you probably know Joan Jett and the Blackhearts for her song I Hate Myself for Loving You, also I Love Rock and Roll, which, by the way, Wayne and Garth from Wayne's World were huge fans of that song, but I digress. The trivia question is, what is Joan Jett's real name? Joan Jett is her stage name, but what is Joan Jett's real name? Is it A, Joan Baez, B, Joan Osborne, or C, Joan Marie Larkin? Well, the answer is coming up from Rockwave.

the Bad Sons. They are from Woodland Hills, California. The band formed in 2012, and their musical influences consisted of Elvis Costello, The Clash, The Cure, and more. You know, I really dig that band. I think they're going to go pretty far. Bear Jr. on before The Bad Sons, and You Blew Me Off. Drowning Pool in that set as well, and Sinner. All right, earlier in the show, we asked the trivia question about Joan Jett of Joan Jett and the Blackhearts. What is Joan Jett's real name? Joan Jett is her stage name, but what is her real name? Is it A, Joan Baez, B, Joan Osborne, or C, Joan Marie Larkin? Well, the answer is C, Joan Marie Larkin. And now you know. You might also know this. She does a great version of the song Crimson and Clover. Well, here's Joan Jett right now with more of a current hit for her. This is called Fresh Start on Rockwave.

That is Metallica. That can be found on the Garage Inc. album. That's called Astronomy. Three Doors Down on before Metallica, and It's Not My Time. Joan Jett and the Blackhearts in that set as well, and Fresh Start. Well, we've come to the end of another Rockwave show. Thank you so much for listening this weekend and every weekend on great radio stations like 98.3 WXME, serving Northern Maine and Western New Brunswick. Also on 7490 Shortwave, classic WBCQ, serving, well, all of North America, pointing towards Mexico and Mexico City. And if you're listening from Mexico City, send us a QSL or hit us up on Facebook and let us know that you're listening. We'd certainly appreciate it. Have yourself a wonderful weekend. You certainly do deserve it. We'll leave you with the band Korn now and Chutes and Ladders. And we'll talk to you next weekend.

That is Nirvana from MTV's Unplugged in New York. That is About a Girl. And those were the vocals of Kurt Cobain, who was their lead singer. Sadly, he passed away right around 1994 from suicide. But Kurt's legacy certainly lives on through the music of the Foo Fighters. And we will play the Foo Fighters a little bit later on in the show. And what are we doing on today's show on Rockwave? All acoustic versions of songs from bands that you most likely know. And you've probably heard of this guy before, Rod Stewart. He did an unplugged album called Rod Stewart Unplugged and Seated. Here he is now with Stay With Me on Acoustic Rockwave.

0: Compromise is a must-have album if you're a Def Leppard fan, and that can be found on the deluxe edition of Adrenalize. That is tonight. Pearl Jam on before Def Leppard and an elderly woman behind the counter in a small town. Well, where I come from, there are lots of people behind the counter in a small town. Yep, and most of them are very, very friendly. So if you ever get a chance to go to Holton, Maine, come on up and visit. There's a lot of cool people in our neighborhood. We played Rod Stewart in that set as well, and Stay With Me. And if you're a Rod Stewart fan, you've got to pick up that album. Again, Unplugged and Seated, and he plays with Ronnie Wood in that particular album. All right, moving on with Acoustic Rock Wave this weekend. Here are the Stone Temple Pilots.
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Dave Grohl and his band The Foo Fighters, and they were left over from Nirvana. That's their acoustic version of their song Everlong. This is Rock Wave. Thank you for listening this weekend and tuning in. And please drop us a note on our Facebook page and let us know where you're listening from. If you're listening on shortwave, tell us how the station's coming in. Tell us if you're enjoying the program and give us feedback if you would. We'd certainly appreciate it. Rock Wave on Facebook. We played Leonard Skinner in that set on Before the Foo Fighters, an acoustic version of Sweet Home Alabama. Love that version of the song. And Plush by Stone Temple Pilots in that set as well. A couple of years ago, I got a chance to see Stone Temple Pilots when they came to the Bangor, Maine area. That was a fun show. I met up with a few friends and we just had a good time. Now, back in the 90s, MTV truly did put out some MTV Unplugged albums. And here's one from Allison Chains. This is called It's Over Now on acoustic Rock Wave.

Do you own a business? Well, how would you like to become a sponsor of Rockwave? Rockwave reaches Lord knows how many people each weekend on shortwave AM and FM. And if you'd like to be a part of the show through a sponsorship, please contact myself, Jason Hill, today, and I'll set you up to be a proud sponsor of Rockwave. All right, moving on with the music, acoustic Rockwave. Here's Bush. This is Come Down.

from yet another MTV Unplugged album. That is Neil Young and Needle and the Damage Done. Of course, Neil Young is from Canada, and I want to say hello to all of our Canadian listeners out there from Rockwave. How you doing? Thank you for listening this weekend and every weekend right here on 7490 Shortwave, 98.3 WXME, and 780 AM in Monticello, Maine. All right, that's going to wrap it up for this week's edition of Rockwave. Thank you so much for listening. Don't forget to give us a like on our Facebook page, Rockwave on Facebook. Our mission here at Rockwave is to keep the rock alive. Well, in this case, acoustic rock and roll. Have yourself a great weekend. You certainly do deserve it. We'll leave you with Liam Gallagher singing Champagne Supernova.

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0: on at WBCQ. I must be in love. Those are the Ruddles. Here on the Alan Saint Show with Alan Saint, Ivan Jeffries, Billy, and LSD. Okay, we're live. Hey. Hey, everybody. How's it going?
1: Well, I don't know. See, today is my special day here. You know why?
0: Why, Billiot?
1: Because it's my New Year's resolution, and it's the New Year's where I get to get some new inductees here today.
0: Okay.
1: So I think if I, you know, make my resolution, I could get, like, let's see, 1, 2, 3 new inductees here today.
2: Wait a minute. Do you have a special going on that we'd want to join?
1: Of course, when you join for like
3: $10 million?
1: $10 million yesterday. It went up just for you today because of the special. You get a free key, whatever you call it. Yeah, you know, the key that you wear.
2: Key, not a keychain?
1: No, not a keychain. You know, you get the special jacket and the special pants and the
2: uniform.
1: The belt. Yeah, whatever you call it. You know, I don't even know what the hell they call it, but.
3: Know what you're talking about after that.
1: I don't even know what
3: don't make sense. McDonald's either, but
0: Ivan don't make sense.
3: Oh, shut up.
0: Anyway.
3: Do you accept Medicaid?
1: Well, let's see.
0: Ivan's on Medicaid. He's on everything.
3: You're on crack. How's that?
0: Ivan's on everything you could think of.
3: That's our new president that's coming up. Oh, okay.
0: Anyway, let's just talk about a little bit of the show. I'm Allison here with Alice. Hey, Alice, how you doing?
4: Hi, how you doing?
0: Oh, pretty good. How are you?
4: Good. I'm just looking for some stuff to play today.
0: Okay. Anyway, Ivan Jeffries is here in the background. He's giving me a look as if, hurry up and get this done so I can go in the other room and go use the computer.
3: All I know is I just got out of the emergency room a couple of days ago.
0: Yeah, we could tell.
3: No.
0: Were you hit by a truck?
3: No, I had the viral infection. Everybody's getting it around lately, you know? Everybody's getting all the bugs around.
0: But they go to a hospital?
2: Yeah, why?
3: In Jersey.
0: Oh, they don't have hospitals here in Brooklyn?
3: No, I was in Jersey when
0: it happened. Okay.
3: But thank goodness I'm okay, but Theraflu is the greatest medicine in the world.
0: What is it?
3: Theraflu.
0: Theraflu?
3: Mm-hmm.
0: How about Ivanflu?
3: You ever try it?
0: No, I haven't gotten the flu in about 10 years.
1: What about karate flu?
3: Karate. Listen to him. Karate flu. You got karate in the brain. How's that?
4: I'm sure we can get the flu from karate easily.
1: Well, especially if you swimming the sweat and the other junk that's...
0: But anyway, we have Belliot over here. Belliot is so-called karate expert who tries to get us to join karate.
2: Expert, yeah.
1: Yes, I'm an expert karate, and this year also I have another special. I have a new tape coming out. It's called Belly Bow.
0: Belly Bow?
1: Belly Bow.
2: Like in Tai Bo?
1: Tai Bo, but it's my kind of thing where you learn karate and how to... cheat people out of money.
3: It's Belly Kwando. How's that?
1: Well, I like my saying there.
3: Nice.
1: See.
3: Everybody's dropping CDs all over the place.
0: Right, anyway, if you'd like to send us email, it's alansane7415@aol.com. That's alansane7415@aol.com.
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0: I be secure the planet. I'm Alan Saint. Here with Belliot, Alice D. Ivan Jeffries, just hanging out. 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

0: 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Just search Alan Sane WBCQ. And you're leaving the Ivan Jeffries, unfortunately.
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0: I went on the computer. We got a lot of emails coming in.
1: Yeah, half of them are saying get rid of Ivan, though.
0: Shout out. He got one from the Philippines recently, I think.
1: Yeah.
0: Yeah.
1: Mm-hmm. This guy, he didn't leave his name. He just says he's from the Philippines, and he complimented me on my webpage.
0: Listen, the guy from the Philippines, whoever it is, leave your name next time you're going to...
1: And the funny part is, your picture was on the webpage, so if he really liked it...
0: What about this guy here?
1: Oh.
2: Well, me, see, I was... That was my special student. See, I told him to put his, you know, just says make Alan, you know, feel special. But actually, some people actually listen to the station. But, you know, despite the fact, you know, that they actually don't. But that's just to say the fact. But I'm sure that they could, this guy, he's a student, and he learns karate just like me. And he lost, like, 5 million pounds, and he could... You know, he's just full of muscle and stomach and I don't know what the hell.
3: Okay, I don't know what you're talking about. Let's get to some music.
0: Worldwide fans, there's one thing you gotta do, just say no to crack. That's a perfect example.
1: How about say no to Ivan?
0: Shut up. Play the next song.
1: You know what's funny? I did a search on Ivan Jeffries and my webpage came up. You know, that's scary.
0: Really?
1: That's
0: what about him? What
1: that's
0: about
1: sad. Him? I didn't
2: I'm
1: check
2: scary.
1: I didn't check Belliot.
3: What did you search under?
1: Yahoo?
3: B-U-M?
1: Yeah, bum.
0: Bum.
1: Then Ivan came up.
0: Oh, shut up.
1: Anyway, Ivan dropped McDonald's over there?
0: Yeah.
1: You dropped half of it on my kitchen floor.
0: Oh, shush.
1: The slob.
0: We'll talk about fish tanks. What about you, slob?
1: Yeah, I'm going to put Ivan in my fish tank.
0: Yeah.
1: But the water's already polluted, so it doesn't make a difference.
0: Just wait an extra.
1: Okay, all right.
0: There you go.
1: Okay, we're going to get back to more music here on the planet. WBCQ.
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1: Wait, who?
4: Alan and Sam.

0: 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I wish Ivan was everywhere.
1: Oh, shut up!
0: I wish he was nowhere.

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1: Anyway, I'm Alisane here with Belly It and Alice D. That's Fleetwood Mac and everywhere. 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
1: The emails are coming, got another email coming up. Alice D, who's this one going out to?
3: Oh, this one?
1: Yeah.
3: I don't know.
1: Oh, I think it was Ivan that read the email then. Hey, Ivan!
4: So watch the phone page.
3: Oh, this one.
1: Oh, okay.
3: All right, I'm sure he's an ABBA fan.
1: Yep. What card is that, Alice D?
3: It's number 2.
1: Okay.
3: And it's a classic ABBA.
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2: So everyone should know this. It's called Knowing Me, Knowing You.

0: On a Planet V, say goodbye, Chris, to the Philippines. That's ABBA, knowing me, knowing you. Wouldn't it be great if we didn't know Ivan?
1: Oh, shut up! That's like Belliot.
2: Did you listen to that song there? Everything that you could do. See, with you, you could do karate with me. I'm sure you could do it. Don't you want to do it?
1: No, I don't want to do nothing, all right?
0: We know that.
1: You're a rip-off artist. You rip off everybody out of their money.
2: No, right?
1: You don't accept
2: true.
1: Food stamps. You don't accept Medicaid cards. You don't accept a Metro card. What else is there?
2: I accept the belt so I can fit over my big belly there.
1: Why don't you hang yourself with the belt? How's that?
0: Then you look like Ivan.
1: Hey, shut up.
0: Ivan's mad today.
1: Yeah, I am mad.
0: You're always mad.
1: I'm not going to take it anymore.
0: So you better join karate.
2: Yeah, you could relax and, you know, do the punches. And
1: I'll go karate the toilet bowl. How's that?
0: Hey, send us an email at alansane7415@aol.com.
1: Yeah.
0: So, Ivan, how you doing this week, Ivan? I heard you had a really great week.
1: Yeah, some great week, huh?
0: Yeah, we can tell.
1: Yeah, very funny.
2: What's the New Year's resolution for you?
1: New Year's resolution for me?
0: No, for me. He just said, yeah.
2: Tell us, please.
1: Why don't you go business with this guy here?
0: Who, Belliot?
1: Yeah.
2: You could make a lot of money with me.
0: Why? I need a belt bigger than the equator. And a Belliot over here, he says he loses all this weight. Meanwhile, he needs a belt bigger than three blocks long.
1: No, a belt bigger than South America. How's that?
3: It's Alan Sane on WBCQ.

0: you know who I saw the other day, Ivan?
1: What did you see?
0: What was his name? Ralph.
1: Yeah?
0: Remember Ralph?
1: The guy from the post office?
0: Yeah, Ivan had a fight with a guy at the post office.
1: Oh, that piece of garbage?
0: Yeah.
2: Did he do a karate chop on him?
0: He was going to, but he didn't have a Belliot's expertise.
2: Oh, see, you have to learn. You have to come to my karate class. I'll teach you everything. I'll teach you how to go, ooh, so, so.
1: Okay. What is a who's who's who's? What is that?
0: It's an Ivan.
1: Oh, be quiet.
0: Okay.
1: Go to the next song.
0: We're about to more music here on the planet BCQ.
1: Yeah.
0: It's a great CD player. It sounds good.

0: heard my two favorite artists, F.R. David, and that was Phil Seymour with Precious to Me.
1: I'm B. Secure the Planet. Let's get back to more music. I'm Alan Tate here with Alice D. I've been

0: Melanson. Sean Melanson here with Ivan Jeffries, Belly It. And Ivan Jeffries, and he's in the background. He's not coming in here. I got the dragon. Oh, here he comes. I smell him already.
1: Shut up.
0: Okay, come up to the mic, Ivan.
2: You know what's precious to me? New inductees.
1: I'll give you new inductees. I'll throw you out the window in 2 seconds.
2: Oh, yeah, karate chop
1: right now. I'll karate you right now. Hey, hey, hey, hey, hey. Get out of here, you foul ball.
2: That's bad ball to you.
1: Anyway, listen, you like the phone company. I'll disconnect you in 2 seconds. Oh, excuse me, that's a certain other person that used to work for the phone company. I'm leaving.
0: Yeah. Okay, anyway, this is the end of the Alan Saint show.
1: Yes.
0: The best part is Ivan's leaving.
1: Oh, shut up.
0: Okay, anyway, I'm Alan Saint.
1: You're like in a can,
0: right? Here with, you look like a can.
1: Shut up, sardine head.
0: All right, come here, Belly, and say goodbye.
2: Close, goodbye, people, and happy new year. And remember to always train hard and do your karate chops. Otherwise, I'll come after you and do a karate chop on you. Who's?
0: Okay, say goodbye, Alice D.
3: All right, it's Alice D, and we just want to say Happy New Year to everybody, and we'll see you next week. Bye.
0: Okay, till next time, I'm Alan Saint. 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
4: 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Unfortunately, Ivan is still here.
1: Oh, shut up!
0: All right, anyway, until next week, same time, same place, I'm Alan Saint here with Alice D, Belliot, and Ivan Jeffries on BCQ 7.490.

0: It's time. It's time once again to take a journey. So turn on the lights, pull your chair up, get a little closer, and get ready, because the journey's about to begin. You turn your radio on, and there it is, faint station, wafting in and out of the static of the night. A man named Eric, running a show called The Midnight Cafe, calls to you. The conversation seems strange at first, but as you listen, as his voice fades in and out of the static, you realize this is where you were meant to be. This is what you were meant to listen to. We will take a journey that takes us from the normal, well, all the way through to the paranormal and beyond. We'll talk about the knowns and the unknowns and everything in between. And together, perhaps we'll make a little sense out of this crazy world we all live in.
1: Welcome. Welcome, my friends, to another episode of The Midnight Cafe. I'm your host, Eric, and for the next hour, we'll be discussing the news, maybe a little bit of paranormal news, and our main topic for this evening, the Bermuda Triangle. What's going on down there in the Bermuda Triangle? We'll cover that and more. We'll also get to a whole bunch of really cool songs this week, specializing in the big band era. That's all coming up right now. But first, let's get to the news. Like most weeks, we start our news this week with news from outer space. And this is one I probably should have covered a week or so ago. But there were other things going on. And this is the story of Voyager 1. If you're not familiar with the Voyager spacecraft, two of them were launched, Voyager 1 and Voyager 2, back in 1977. And they were going to take a tour of some of the outer planets. 1977, just think about that. Well, they did, and they did a great job of doing it, so much so that they decided to continue their mission. With one, Voyager 2, heading off in one direction, and the other, Voyager 1, heading off towards the edges of our solar system. In 2012, it left the heliosphere, which is what we widely consider to be the edge of our solar system, and continued on into deep space. It's so far away that it takes over 20 hours to send a signal or receive a signal from the craft. But it continues to send back data. And that's where this week's mystery comes into place. It's sending back some unusual data, data that doesn't make any sense. There is a theory that this is being caused by some sort of circuitry issue on board. But the system was really well designed. There's a lot of backups. And the system is also designed to detect when there is an issue. So far, that has not occurred. It does a self-check, it says everything's fine, and then it continues to send back random or bad data. We're not giving up hope on the Voyager 1, that's for sure, but we are trying to figure out why it's giving us this interesting data. Is it some sort of new cosmic radiation that we're just not familiar with that's causing this new set of issues? It's really interesting because this is as far out as any man-made object that we know of, anyway, has traveled in our solar system, or outside of it, I should say. It's going to be interesting to see how this plays out. There are teams that have been working on the Voyager 1 and Voyager 2 all the way since its launch. There are a lot of people who are definitely rooting for Voyager 1 to continue to work well into, well, 2077, if such a thing is possible. We'll keep an eye on it, and I'll let you know what becomes of the Voyager 1. In the meantime, Voyager 2 is still working beautifully. It's a little closer in. It only takes 18 hours to get a message out to Voyager 2. And so even if Voyager 1 does finally give up the ghost, well, Voyager 2 will continue the mission. Let's go on to world news. And the world news tonight is not great, but really, honestly, not bad. I think we're looking at a nothing burger, although not a nothing burger for those people who are affected by it. And that is monkeypox, which is kind of popped up out of nowhere. It appears to be rolling slowly through most countries now, reporting at least one or two cases here in the United States, 13 states with confirmed cases. But this is not like coronavirus. This takes a little more direct contact in order to spread. And there are treatments for monkeypox that are already on the books. In fact, some people saying that it's possible that the smallpox vaccination can offer some resistance to the monkeypox. I'm not going to get deep into these kinds of stories, but I did want to make a note of it this week. It's a, like I said, it kind of came out of the gate as a big deal. But the more rational people start thinking, the more they realize that this is not going to be the next COVID. And we can all be thankful for that. And in U.S. news tonight, this is kind of sad in a way, but it is something that I wanted to cover. I read it off of MSN, and I will quote parts of the article. Don't want people to get the wrong opinion here. I'm going to take this in a more comical way. But it says here that trust in the U.S. government has fallen to near all-time lows. 20% approval rating. That's hard to do. You really got to work at that, you know? And this is in contrast to 1964 when Americans gave the same government, right? The government a 77% approval rating. Think about that. 1964, a 77% approval rating, and now merely 20%. That's pretty rough. This research comes from the Pew Research Center, and it was released this past week. This low rating, they say, reflects decades of distrust and mistrust in the government. They say it's a sentiment that has changed very little since former President George W. Bush's second term in office. So you look at that, you read that main line there, that main paragraph, and you think, oh boy, boy, this is not good. But the truth is, in a lot of ways, government, if you look deeper into the data here, public trust of the government is good, or public approval of the government is good in many ways. But it's when places like this, and this is where they point out, lower-income families, middle-income families, and retirees, they make up the bulk of the people in this report that gave very, very low ratings. They said that when government works better for, you know, when you feel like government is working for you, and in this case, apparently lower-income, middle-income, and retirees just don't feel like the government is doing enough for them. And I'm not really sure what the government is supposed to do for us at all, but it is interesting to see that those numbers apparently could come up or should come up if more action is taken to protect those classes of people. But for right now, you know, looking at this rating here, 20%, there's not a whole lot farther down you can go. And let's hope that the U.S. government doesn't find a way to do so. You know, I'm rooting for them, so pretty good, interesting. And moving on to financial news, that there really isn't any good news from last week to this week. There are more and more signs of a recession coming. There was the first housing slowdown reported in several states here in the United States. That is not a good sign. We have had a market that has been literally on fire. And the way that they're tracking this is not home sales, but they're looking at mortgage applications. And so for the first time in quite a few years, we're seeing a dip. That is probably an indication that things are starting to go bad in some areas of the country. Although this just being a little blip on the radar, it's not possible to say for certain that we are seeing the end of the ride upward. I got my fingers crossed that the economy continues to thrive and does better in 2022 and 2023. But I'm tempering my bets and also preparing for the possibility of a recession. You should too, my friends. You should too. If you're paying attention to things, if you're looking at inflation, if you're looking at job markets and job opportunities, well, things don't look good right now. But let's hope together, and maybe let's pray together, that things turn around. Lastly, tonight, we go to paranormal news, or just out of the ordinary news, I guess. And that is this article from the New York Times suggesting that reports of UFO sightings surged during the pandemic. I read this article and it dawned on me that this really didn't stick out as that unusual. A lot of people, those that were not essential workers, found themselves with a lot more free time. Some people lost their jobs. What do you do with your free time? You find things to do. Camping in the summer, sitting out on the porch at night, you don't have to get up early to go to work. It didn't surprise me at all that they saw a lot more sightings of UFOs. I don't think that you could say that this had anything to do in particular with an uptick in UFO activity here across the world. I just feel like more eyes were on the skies. It's interesting to note that this story really doesn't dispute what people saw. It just goes on to say that with a little bit less light pollution and noise pollution. After dark, people were able to see more of the night sky. And when they saw more, well, they saw things that they had never seen before. Kind of interesting. We're going to go right to a song. And when we come back, we're going to start talking about our main topic for the week. That is the Bermuda Triangle. An interesting place with lots of stories to tell. We're going to play some great music from the 30s, the 40s, the 50s, maybe even the 20s. And we'll start off with this one right here on WBCQ 7490. You're listening to the Midnight Cafe. Let's go.

Now that, my friends, is a great song. That was Glenn Miller's Sing, Sing, Sing, and man, what a tune. If you don't want to get up and dance when that song is played, I think there might be something wrong with you. But let's get on to tonight's main topic, and that topic is the Bermuda Triangle. Most of you, I would hope, have at least heard of the Bermuda Triangle, also sometimes referred to as the Devil's Triangle. And it is a area, loosely defined area, of Western North Atlantic Ocean. There are a number of aircraft and ships that have disappeared in this area under mysterious circumstances. And a lot of the disappearances did occur in the mid-20th century, but we still do see the occasional vanishing. Tonight we're going to get into some of the reasons why these things may have happened. In fact, we even have a plausible theory as to what caused several of these things to happen. But there are some relatively famous cases that have yet to have a rational explanation. And it's an interesting place to visit. It's, you know, it goes from the southern tip of Florida to the Bermuda Islands and then down towards Puerto Rico, and that's pretty much the triangle. And there's a lot of islands, the Bahamas, there's a lot of small places there, a lot of countries there. And so there's a vast area of water there, so it makes you wonder if some of these things are happening that are natural and some things are happening that are not natural. What I do find interesting is, and this is something we'll cover maybe in another night, also in the vicinity of the Bermuda Triangle, about I think it was 2008 or 2009, they located an underwater pyramid complex, the rendition of it off of sonar, it was pretty unmistakable. Three pyramids and a whole bunch of structures. What doesn't make any sense about that finding is that it is 500 feet underwater. So whatever occurred there, we're not looking at, you know, global climate change or the natural ebb and flow of currents and tides. We're looking at something that would have heaved a large portion of the Earth up and unfortunately sank that portion of the Earth down. Another mystery for another night, my friends. But back to the Bermuda Triangle, it's a place of many mysteries, no doubt. Some of these can probably be

It's an Avenger torpedo bombers, if I remember correctly. And these bombers went out on a training mission and reported back, they were still within radio comms of the Florida base that they flew out of, that they were having issues with the compass. And this is where the Bermuda Triangle gets really interesting, because we're looking at compasses here. These are magnetic devices. What magnetic phenomenon would cause these compasses to, on all the planes? There's more than one plane on this flight. And what would cause all of them to simultaneously become non-functional or irrationally working? That part I loved when reading about this for the first time. They were, however, able to communicate back to the base, and they were attempting to get back. And unfortunately, you know, they just weren't able to find their bearings. They weren't able to use the sun to give them an idea of where they were going. And if you think about the ocean and its vastness, it wouldn't be too hard to imagine that a few hundred miles worth of fuel could easily be burned up traveling in the wrong direction before realizing you had made a fatal mistake. At some point, they lost communication with base, and they did send out yet another plane. That plane also disappeared. And that is a pretty interesting way to start the night. That is where we start. So what do you think happened to the Avenger torpedo bombers on that training mission? We'll get a little deeper into it here in a bit, but I just want to touch on that one. But talk about how there's so many more. There's ships that just disappear. Well, you know, calm waters, no storms in sight, and then suddenly all radar contact is lost and the ship is gone, never to be seen again. Are we looking at perhaps a transdimensional spot? Are we looking at some place where you slip into another reality or slip out of reality? Or are we looking at a natural phenomenon that is more difficult to explain, something that we just haven't seen enough to understand? Certainly the magnetic issue with those compasses leads me to believe that perhaps there was some kind of solar activity. Maybe the ozone layer opened up. Who knows what could have gone on there to cause all that kind of electromagnetic issue. Perhaps there was a different organization in the military that was testing out new equipment that caused this to happen. I guess we'll never know, and that is part of the mystery of the Bermuda Triangle. Let's get a little deeper into that story of the loss of a group of five torpedo bombers. Flight 19 was the designation of a group of five General Motors TBM Avenger torpedo bombers. These bombers disappeared over the Bermuda Triangle on December 5th, 1945. They did so after losing contact with a U.S. Navy base while on a training mission for an overwater navigation training flight. They had flown out of the Naval Air Force Station at Fort Lauderdale, Florida, and all 14 of the guys and gals, I guess it would have just been guys back then, on this flight were lost. As were all 13 crew members of a Martin PBM Mariner flying Bolt that subsequently launched from the same airbase to search for Flight 19. We're looking at a pretty heavy-duty loss here, all in a single day, and no one knows to this day what went wrong. The Navy did their own investigation, and like a lot of Navy investigations, they concluded that the flight leader, Lieutenant Charles C. Taylor, mistook small islands offshore for the Florida Keys after his compasses stopped working. This resulted in the flight heading over open sea and away from land, causing their ultimate demise. The report, though, was later amended by the Navy to read, "cause unknown," to avoid blaming Taylor for the loss of these five aircraft and 14 men. That report attributed the loss of the aircraft to an explosion in midair while searching for the flight. Now, during the time of this flight and after both the compasses on his plane went bad, Lieutenant Taylor did communicate both with base and with his fellow pilots. They made some changes to course as they continued to find themselves lost, flying in one direction and then another. When one commented, "If we could just fly west, we would get home. Let's head west." There was a difference of opinion that led to them not doing the same thing. They decided to follow Lieutenant Taylor's lead, and slowly their fuel became more and more of an issue. The weather also started to deteriorate, and this led to less and less radio contact between the planes and base. The last known communication talked about flying 270 degrees west until landfall or running out of gas. They also requested a weather check at 7:20.

4, but they did not seem to receive that message. At that point, they were no longer able to communicate with base. They were still communicating, still heard by base, but they weren't able to respond. They weren't able to hear what was going on. At 1800 hours, 6 p.m., Taylor radioed to his flight, holding a 270. We didn't fly far enough east. We may as well just turn around and fly east again. By that time, though, the weather had deteriorated even more, and the sun had also set. You got to remember, too, this is well before flyby instruments was not something that was often done in the evenings. Around 1820, one of the bases picked up his last message. He was heard saying, "All planes, close up tight. We'll have to ditch unless landfall. When the first plane drops below 10 gallons, we all go down together." That was the last time anyone heard from Lieutenant Taylor or any of the other men on that flight. And we're left wondering, what did go on? Where did they land? Where were they in that vast sea? We do know this. There was another flight that left. A consolidated PBY Catalina departed at 6 o'clock looking for Flight 19 to help guide them back if they could be located. Now, this boat had a little bit better equipment and a much more trained crew, so they were able to fly after dark. They called in a routine radio message at 1930, that'd be 7:30 our time, but were never heard from again. So they went out looking for these people. They had a full tank, they had an experienced crew, and in less than an hour and a half, they were gone. At 21:15, the tanker SS Gaines Mill reported that it had observed flames from an apparent explosion leaping 100 feet high and burning for 10 minutes, and he gave a position. The captain, Mr. Stanley, reported unsuccessfully searching for survivors through a pool of oil and aviation gasoline. The escort carrier USS Solomons also reported losing radar contact with an aircraft at the same position and at the same time. So what caused that plane to explode midair? Was it the same phenomenon that caused the compasses to fail on Lieutenant Taylor's plane? Or was this some other phenomenon? Or was it just a case of extreme bad luck for both crews? It's very interesting. It's a very interesting story. It could be a tragedy of just errors stacking up on top of themselves. If you've served in the military, you know that when things go wrong, they sometimes can go really, really wrong, really, really fast. So it wouldn't surprise me if this was just a non-paranormal event. But it is an interesting story. Let's go back to some music, and we'll talk some more about the Bermuda Triangle. Also, remember, you can get in touch with me at the Midnight Cafe at hotmail.com. Love to hear your thoughts on this very interesting story we're talking about tonight, the Bermuda Triangle. 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

Continuing with our story for tonight, that was Benny Goodman and Big Band Swing. That's another 40s big band music. And I hope you're enjoying the oldies, a little detour from our normal music here. That's part of the fun of the Midnight Cafe, though, is that occasionally I'll have a wild hair and decide to play something totally unrelated to what we normally play here. And that is tonight. And who knows what next week will bring music-wise. It's one of the reasons I hope you'll keep coming back to the Midnight Cafe here on WBCQ 7490. But now let's get on and get back to our main topic for the evening, and that is the Bermuda Triangle. Yeah. Well, we're going to move from the air, the last story we were talking about, to the sea. And this is the story of the USS Cyclops. Now, this is one of the most famous stories of a lost ship in the Bermuda Triangle. The Cyclops was a U.S. vessel. It was 550 foot long, one of the largest seagoing vessels of its time. It launched in 1911, so it was not a baby when it disappeared in 1918. So we're getting there. It's been over 100 years since this thing went missing, and still no sign has been found of the Cyclops. It had a crew of 306 people when it went missing. It was also carrying 11,000 tons of manganese or magnesium. This was the ore used, and it was very important for World War I usage. So it had traveled from Brazil, where it loaded up. It was headed through the Caribbean when it went missing. It was interesting because this ship had traveled this course on more than one occasion. But on this night, when it disappeared, it just said one last segment. It just sent off a signal saying, hey, we have just left Barbados for a resupply. I'm assuming food and fuel at that point because they already had picked up their tonnage in Brazil. But the ship's last signal said, weather fair, all well. But during this 9-day journey, something apparently wasn't well, because no one ever saw or heard from the ship again. It vanished without even sending a single SOS distress signal. And that's kind of interesting, because usually when a ship goes down, it doesn't just disappear. It takes on water, it rolls, whatever happens, there's usually some sort of an indication that something has gone terribly wrong. And on a ship the size of the Cyclops, something more should have shown up. I mean, when we're talking about a ship of that size with that many crew members, we're looking at wreckage, right? If the ship goes down or breaks in half due to a wave or whatever, you're going to have, you know, stuff that comes off the ship that floats, a bucket made of wood, a cork life preserver that could float for years. Something should have been floating in the water that somebody at some point would have picked up in these last 100 years. Something that washed up on one of the many tiny islands out there in the Abacos. But it didn't. Nothing happened. We haven't found a single shred of evidence as to what may have gone wrong with the Cyclops. It's as if a giant monster of the sea just picked her up, grabbed her, took the men and everything on board, and sent it to the depths of the ocean. A very interesting story. So what do you suppose could have happened to the Cyclops? There are some theories, of course. One was that perhaps a rogue wave tipped it over. But again, you think if a wave that size were to come and knock it over, that some of the stuff on the deck would have come off. Some of the stuff would have floated. We have lifeboats that, even if they were unmanned, should have popped up. We have cork at that point, not even rubber, so that we're talking about stuff that couldn't get waterlogged or get a hole in it and sink, but the cork should have floated for years. Those life preservers you see, the little life rings, nothing. Nothing on board floated off. So was it a rogue wave? It's very strange. And there were some reports early on that the captain, whose name was George Worley, some of the members claimed that he was a drunk and unable to steer a ship. So they said, well, maybe something went wrong. Maybe he purposely beached the ship, or maybe purposely. You can't purposely sink a ship unless you're going to blow a hole in it. You could run it into ground, but that should have left a lot of debris. And yet there was no debris to be found. There was a report on that, Worley. They investigated, and it turned out it was more likely that several of his shipmates were just not happy with him as a captain. But that's not that unusual when we get into long sea voyages to have a captain that is maybe not as well-liked as some of the others, but business is business. And when it comes to military vessels, you do as you're told. Pretty interesting.
There was this guy named Marvin Barish, who is a descendant of one of the firefighters who was on the board of the ship. And he has spent more than a decade of his own researching the history, trying to figure out through Navy records, ship logs, and anything else, what might have happened. And he's come up with very little, unfortunately. He says it's not like this was lost in some kind of glorious battle. It just kind of fell off the face of the earth. He's not sure if the crew maybe didn't realize how overloaded the ship was. It was carrying nearly full capacity when it went down or when it disappeared. But that alone shouldn't have caused this, he says. He did say that the ship did pass over the Puerto Rican Trench, which is the deepest part of the Atlantic, and that if for some reason it went down in that one spot, it would explain why it hasn't been found all these years later. But that is not really a great explanation. Still, we should see debris. We should have seen debris. I mean, they did look for the ship for quite some time. It was a military vessel. We were in the middle of, transporting important stuff back and forth. And there was definitely, an effort made. It's not like a pleasure craft that went down. This was something that people missed. People were looking for quite some time. And nothing ever showed up. He's still hopeful that even all these years on, over 100 years later, that something will show up at some point and give some kind of resolution to the loss of those lives. But we're left to wonder, did the Bermuda Triangle just open up and take a ship right to the bottom? Did it get transported through time or to another place? That's the mystery of the Bermuda Triangle. And I'm enjoying this conversation. I hope you'll reach out to me on the Midnight Cafe at hotmail.com. I'd love to hear your thoughts on this. We've been getting a lot of emails the first 2 weeks here on the air here at WBCQ. Hundreds of emails, in fact. And I hope you'll take the time to give me a sound report. How are we coming through wherever you are in the world? And also give me an idea of what you'd like to hear or listen to next on the Midnight Cafe. And of course, don't forget, if you'd like to be a part of the show, if you'd like to be a guest on the show, we will be setting up guests. I've got one or two lined up already, and we're reaching out. I'm talking with several other people who have reached out. So if you'd like to be on, if you have a subject that you're passionate about, and it doesn't have to be the paranormal, we do talk about the normal. In fact, next week for the July 4th weekend, we'll be talking about, United States history. We'll be talking about the Constitution. We'll be talking about things that are, almost normal. So I hope you'll stick around for that next week. Let's go to another song, and when we come back, we'll talk about some of the theories as to what is going on down there in the Bermuda Triangle. You're listening to the Midnight Cafe here on WBCQ 7490. Let's go.

Well, there's a song that probably hasn't heard airtime for nearly 100 years. That was Azure by Bunny Bergen and his orchestra from 1938. That's a song that's pretty cool. It was recorded in mono, at least that's the only copy I could find of it here. But I wanted to share that one with you. I thought that was kind of a groovy tune from the old days. Anyway, tonight we are talking about the Bermuda Triangle. And we're going to get right back into it with a couple of shorter stories about ships and interesting happenings aboard these ships in the Bermuda Triangle. And this next one, the Ellen Austin, is kind of a weird story. It was an American white oak schooner. In 1881, this ship was 210 feet long. That is a bruiser for its era. And it was traveling from New York and down through the Caribbean when it came across a derelict in the Bermuda Triangle. Now, a derelict is a ship that's adrift. Everything seemed fine with this unidentified schooner. It was just drifting near the Sargasso Sea, but the crew was completely missing. Now, Captain Baker of the Elaine Austin observed the derelict for 2 days. They wanted to make sure that this wasn't a trap. You know, sometimes they'll feign injuries or just like anything. If a pirate wanted to, they could pretend the ship was adrift with a crew hiding inboard waiting for you to board when they could take over while you're most vulnerable. However, after 2 days, the captain realized the ship was truly adrift and ordered his crew to enter the abandoned vessel to find out what was going on. When they boarded, what they found was a well-packed shipment, pretty much untouched, but no sign at all of the crew. The captain then decided to tow it, and he was going to claim it as salvage rights. So he just hooked it up, and they were going to take this prize ship, this very large ship, and they decided to do so and set sail together. However, after sailing for 2 days in relatively calm waters, a squall separated the path of the two ships, and they had to cut it loose. The derelict then vanished in the storm. But a few days after the storm, Captain Baker's lookout could spot the vessel once again. But they realized the vessel was drifting farther and farther away from the position they were at. They turned course, and after hours of effort, the Elaine Austin caught up once again with the vessel. When they boarded, there was still no one on board this second time, but things on board had changed. Now, some of the stores had been removed. Very strange. They decided at this point to leave the ship, having nearly lost their own ship in the squall while trying to tow it. And that, you would think, would be the end of that story, but sometime later, and a few times after that, other ships claimed to have seen this large derelict vessel still at half sail in the Bermuda Triangle. Makes you wonder, was this ship phasing in and out of our reality? Was this ship just adrift? And pirates had boarded it during a major storm to steal some of its stores? I guess we'll never know, because the last recorded sight of it was sometime in the early 1900s, but it is an interesting story. I really like that one. Here's another one, the Carol Daring. It was a 5-masted commercial schooner, and it launched, or it was out, January 31st, 1921, and it grounded along the Diamond Hatteras Shoals in North Carolina, Cape Hatteras. This is not all that far from where I'm at. There were speculations this vessel was involved in rum running. However, when they reached the ship as it was stuck in these rocks, what they found was a deserted ship, no crew members on board anymore. All of the crew's personal belongings were gone, as was the ship's navigational equipment, the logbooks, the life rafts, and others. I mean, that was just like everything was gone. However, what's really weird about this is all the stores were perfectly intact. So somebody at some point abandoned this ship in the Bermuda Triangle, and it drifted up into the Hatteras area. But everything was on board except for the personal crew. Now, where was everybody? They never found a single person that abandoned that ship. Did they go down in rough waters? Would it have been better for them to stay on board, apparently, and get crashed into the rocks? But they at least would have been rescued at that point. Strange. That particular part, the very edge, 9 vessels have disappeared from that area and never heard from again. So it is a very hot spot for ships to have danger. And we'll go into one more here, and then we'll go back to some more music. And again, we're going to talk about some of the possibilities, some of the reasonable, we'll call them, explanations as to what's going on down there in the Bermuda Triangle.
This one is much more recent. This one takes place December 22nd, 1967, when a cabin cruiser named the Witchcraft left Miami. Her captain, Dan Burke, and his friend, Father Patrick Horgan. These two were on a 24 or 23-foot luxury yacht, and they had gone out. They were just going to go a little bit offshore. They wanted to enjoy Miami's Christmas lights from offshore. After reaching just 1 mile out offshore, the Coast Guard, however, received a signal from the captain stating that his ship had hit something, but that there was no apparent substantial damage. He did, however, indicate that they would need to be towed back to shore, and the Coast Guard set off immediately, reaching the watercraft in as little as 19 minutes. But when they got to the coordinates, there was nothing there. The area where the ship had been located, where the captain said, "Hey, we're right here, and we need help," was gone. There were no signs of a ship. There was no debris. And we're only talking about a mile off the Miami coast. We're not talking about way out in the ocean where it would take hours or sometimes even days to reach. This was a distress signal and a response in less than 19 minutes, and never found any sign of the ship or the crew ever again. What makes it even more interesting is the fact that this particular ship, and they don't tell exactly what the design was that it was considered to be virtually unsinkable. It had numerous life-saving devices on board, had life jackets, even had a lifeboat, a small one, flares, distress signal devices, all kinds of stuff you would imagine in a more modern ship. But none of them were used because the Coast Guard pretty much had their eyes on that area as they traveled to it and never saw any indication of flares, never saw any debris in the water, nothing, just disappeared. Now, the Coast Guard went on to search hundreds of square miles of ocean over the next few days in case the captain had been slightly off on his calculations. But again, remember that this ship was clearly in view of the coastline when it went down. So somebody would have seen some sort of distress signal, even if they had gotten their position slightly off. But no one ever did. And all these years later, nothing of the ship has been found. No remains of the crew. And we're left just to wonder, what do you suppose happened to the crew of the Witchcraft? Really interesting stuff here tonight on the Midnight Cafe. So I'm curious, what do you think? What do you think happened? We're going to talk after this next song about some of the logical possibilities, crew error, perhaps geological events that could have taken place that would have caused ships or planes to be lost. They're a little bit far-fetched, but that's part of what makes the Midnight Cafe interesting. Sometimes the logical explanations are a little more far-fetched than the illogical ones. We're searching out the unknown tonight here on the Midnight Cafe. I'm glad you decided to join us. Let's go to another song right now on WBCQ 749.

was Bobby Darin in Beyond the Sea. Not quite big band swing, but something I wanted to cover. Something I thought, hey, you know what? It's musical. It is ocean related. And I figured it was perfect for tonight. Anyway, I am Eric. This is the Midnight Cafe right here on WBCQ 7490. And tonight we are talking about the Bermuda Triangle and the mysteries that surround this beautiful piece of ocean. Let's get into a couple of ideas, a couple of perhapses, right? So we've talked and we've read about a little bit of interesting history of the Bermuda Triangle, whether it be aircraft suddenly falling out of the sky, never to be seen again, or boats either showing up empty or never showing up again. The Bermuda Triangle has story after story after story of ships and people and planes who have met an unlucky fate in the Bermuda Triangle. Let's talk, however, for a few minutes about the possibility that what we are seeing is actually just, you know, normal stuff, bad luck. Could it be that the ship's captains were just not able to perform in a crunch moment, a rogue wave, perhaps, that overwhelms ships of the sea? That alone could be a possibility. A rogue wave certainly exists in nautical terms. Any underground earthquake, something like that, can cause a massive wave. And if you were caught unprepared, especially in the sailing era, you might have found yourself at the bottom of the ocean. So that might explain some of these losses. But a rogue wave wouldn't take down an entire group of fighter planes, would it? One of the many possible solutions to what is going on in the Bermuda Triangle has to do with maybe a geological reason, that a certain ore underneath a certain parts of the Bermuda Triangle may possess high magnetic properties, that those magnets may have messed with the compasses of those planes way, way back and could have caused those ships to become so lost that they did, in fact, run out of fuel. Now, that wouldn't explain why the ships were never seen again. No debris came from those planes. But it would explain why the compasses themselves stopped functioning. In fact, it could explain why many ships would have gotten lost in the Bermuda Triangle, but it wouldn't really explain why some might show up with their contents intact, but crews missing. Another explanation, and this one I think I saw on the History Channel some years ago, and they even did a demonstration of it to prove that its value was there, was something that could take both planes and ships and put them on the bottom of the ocean in a very large hurry with very little warning. That is natural gas pockets underneath the ocean in the Caribbean. If these natural gas pockets were suddenly to rupture, you would see massive amount of bubbling on the surface. But when we create a whole bunch of cavitation like that, we can sink a ship. And we can actually bring a plane out of the sky. It's a bit odd, but it's definitely a possibility. It still wouldn't, however, explain missing crew members. Where would an entire ship want to abandon ship when they saw a whole bunch of bubbles around the ship? Or the ship started to go down? Yeah, the ship would go to the bottom, the crew would be lost, everything would be lost. And there would be very little time to react. No SOS signals, no way to send out a flare, that kind of stuff. And even if you were able to board a lifeboat, that lifeboat as well would sink to the bottom. But that doesn't explain those derelict ships, those ones that just show up after floating around aimlessly without a crew for years. It's an interesting theory, and it definitely explains at least one or two of these mysteries that we're talking about tonight on the Midnight Cafe. But there's also some paranormal explanations as to what's going on. Is it perhaps a porthole? Is it a place where ships meet an electromagnetic field or an area where time and space kind of collide in a way that there's a slight tear? Certainly, we have talked about on other episodes over the years of the Midnight Cafe that time slips, the possibility where you're suddenly find yourself somewhere else, even if it's just for a moment or two. Could it be the Bermuda Triangle is an area where time slips occur, except they're more like time tears, a place where you might slip right into another time or another dimension? That's interesting stuff to think about, my friends. So what do you think? I'd love to hear on the Midnight Cafe
at hotmail.com your ideas as to what's going on the Bermuda Triangle. Do you think that perhaps we're just looking at extreme bad luck? Do you think that it's just overblown, that ships and planes do tend to go down over the ocean all around the world, but for some reason the Bermuda Triangle seems to get more attention? What do you think? I can't wait to hear. I'd love to hear it. And if you want to come on in a future episode and talk to me about your theory of what's going on down there in the Bermuda Triangle, or if you have a story of your own about the Bermuda Triangle to share, well, I'm all ears. I love these kinds of conversations here at the Midnight Cafe. There is another story, a real short one, and I'm not going to read the whole story or even go over the whole story with you, but it was from the 1850s, I believe, 1860s perhaps, where a ship witnessed a large fireball in the ocean. That also kind of leads to the idea of a natural gas pocket, except perhaps this natural gas pocket actually combusted. And once it reached the surface, it found a flammable object, perhaps the light from a kerosene lamp on deck of a ship, causing a massive explosion as the ship both sank and the natural gas bubble expanded. Interesting stuff. Of course, there could be stuff going on that is just totally unrelated to anything related to what we've talked about tonight. There might be something, some phenomenon out there that we just haven't even considered yet. I love to think about the possibilities. I hope you do, too. We're going to go to one last song, and then we're going to wrap this show up. Hope you're enjoying the show tonight. If you like it, well, then be sure to check out our podcast, where you can find much older episodes of The Midnight Cafe. Also, check out the YouTube channel. And if you want to support the show, holy cow, this is the first time I'm going to point this out. Far Point Farms and Far Point Farms Restorations and Repairs on YouTube. 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You go on there, you subscribe, you watch a few videos, and who knows, you might just like what you hear. Well, that, my friends, wraps up another episode here at the Midnight Cafe. I hope you've enjoyed the evening. I know I have. And I hope to see you again next Saturday at 6 p.m. Eastern Time, right here on WBCQ 7490. I leave you with this. Vera Lynn, we'll meet again, my friends. Till next week, take care.

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3: Are you ready to pick up the transmission? A celebration of radio and music history. Welcome to Cruising the Decades, and we begin this week with a trivia question. This is about a 1960s song that has its roots in the 1910s. The shortest song ever to reach number one on the Billboard U.S. Hot 100 chart. Do you know what it is? Here is a hint. It sounds like this.
4: Second verse, same as the first. I got married to the widow next door.
3: That's Herman's Hermits from 1965, a brief portion of I'm Henry the Eighth I Am, which reached number one in 1965. Imagine my surprise when I learned that that particular song dates back to 1910. I only learned this a couple of weeks ago. I've been so excited to play this on the show. It was written by Fred Murray and R.P. Weston in 1910 for the British Music Hall. Just last week on Cruisin' the Decades, we talked about the differences and the similarities between American vaudeville singers around the early 20th century and the British Music Hall, which kind of faded from popularity by about 1920. Well, this is a very popular music hall singer, Harry Champion. And this is I'm Henry the Eighth I Am, 1910 original, on Cruisin' the Decades, 100 years of music.
5: You don't know who you're looking at, now just you look at me. I'm a bit of a knob, I am belong to royalty. I'll tell you how we got about, I married Widow Birch. I was King of England when we trotted out to church. Outside the people started shouting, hip hooray. Said I go down upon your knees, it's coronation.

the wife I heard him say, "Have you got any orders, mum? We're very slack today. I packed up number 7 for you for the Golden Gate. Let's have a pound upon account of Venery the 8th. Oh, when he measured me with half a yard of string, I dropped upon me marrow bone and thanked

hear the improvements in recording technology and the evolution of musical styles of popular music through the decades and beyond. Over 100 years of music. This is the global edition of Cruisin' the Decades, broadcast worldwide on AM, FM, and shortwave.

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Imagine all the music you can discover. I do it with a deep dive, with a real rabbit hole of popular recordings, past, present, and future, every single week. I love researching music to pick and play for this show. So that's a song from 1920, and you probably are more familiar with the Andrews Sisters version from 1941. But a lot of these songs are so-called standards that go back many years, many decades, and have lots of different versions. One of the earliest versions of I'll Be With You in Apple Blossom Time by the duo Albert Campbell and Henry Burr. Very, very popular in the teens and 20s and 30s. Now, the first version of that song was by singer Nora Bays, and we've played her music on this show before, too. That's how I love connecting the dots on this show and showing the common thread from music way back when up to today and the roots of modern music and what we listen to every day. This is Cruise in the Decades. I'm Brad Savage. And if you have a question or comment or want a playlist from the show or want to make a request for the show, email me, brad@thesummit.fm. This show originates at a public radio station called The Summit FM. Coming to you from Akron, Ohio, USA, the rubber city where Goodyear and Firestone all got started, as well as the birthplace of basketball star LeBron James. And musically speaking, the Black Keys and Devo and Chrissy Hynde of the Pretenders and the Stiff Records Akron compilation in 1978. These are things that put the rubber city on the map. We're going to go into the 1930s now, a real early recording from Bob Wills and his Texas Playboys. This is Tommy Duncan on vocal, and this one dates from 1936. They call him the King of Texas Swing, Bob Wills and his Texas Playboys. This is Right or Wrong on Cruisin' the Decades.

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This is Cruising the Decades with Brad Savage.

It's a musical journey of over a full century of music. Cruising the Decades, that was Frankie Carl's orchestra with Phyllis Lynn on vocals. Saturday Night is the Loneliest Night of the Week. That's from 1944. We do one song per decade, and we're going to zip forward a few years to the early 50s. Now, consider this. This song was recorded in 1951. Little bit racy, quite a bit of double entendre, a little bit of a controversial rhythm and blues record from the early 50s. This is the original version now. The Swallows. It ain't the meat, it's the motion. It's Cruising the Decades.

0: The Swallows from 1951, recorded in 51, a top charter in 1952. Now, you might know the later cover version by Maria Muldaur, and also Southside Johnny and the Asbury Jukes covered that tune as well. That's pretty risque. Like, we can complain all day long about popular music today and the crazy lyrics, but we can go back 70 plus years and say the same thing. Cruise in the Decades is 100 years of music. And now our musical radio airwaves time travel machine will zip forward into the 1960s. We're going to bring you to a launch pad on February 20th, 1962, when John Glenn is about to become an American hero.
1: 5, 4, 3, 2, 1. 0, ignition, liftoff.
2: There she goes. There is fire from that bird all the way. She's climbing straight. She's going good. The perfect ignition on sequence and a clear blue sky. There goes John Glenn. And this is the one we're waiting for and hoping for. Come on, John, take her all the way. There's a brilliant golden fire coming up underneath the Atlas. And a trip. Here, listen for me.
0: Some history in sound from the Mercury Atlas 6 mission, February 20th, 1962, when astronaut John H. Glenn became the first American to orbit the Earth. And one of the biggest songs of that year, Skeeter Davis on Cruise in the Decades, 1962.

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It's cruising the decades, 100 years of music. That's 1978, the Pointer Sisters with Fire. You know who wrote that song? Bruce Springsteen wrote that song for them. That is a 1978 hit, and we are remembering recent passings of Anita Pointer in 2022 and Bonnie Pointer in 2020. Also, original member June Pointer passed away in 2006. But the Pointer Sisters do continue today under original member Ruth Pointer, along with her daughter Izza and her granddaughter Sadako. This is Cruise in the Decades with 100 years of music. Send in your reception report and your listening area. We're curious where you're hearing the show and if you have a request for a future episode. I mean, we've got 100 years to work with. We've got 31 stations that broadcast the show. So your song request is heard far and wide. 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Up next, we go into the 1980s for the Pet Shop Boys. This song by the Pet Shop Boys is from 1987, and it's also the name of a British drama TV series that has been getting a lot of nice attention and reviews recently. The show is called It's a Sin, set in London between 1981 and 1991. This, in fact, is the theme, and it's one of the biggest from the Pet Shop Boys. It's a Sin on Cruise in the Decades, 1987.

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What a great song. What a great cover version. That's Matthew Sweet on Cruise in the Decades from 1998. Well, it's a 70s song done in the 90s. That was Magnet and Steel, originally done by Walter Egan in 1978. That original version was also in the popular 90s film Boogie Nights. And then Matthew Sweet covered it with Lindsey Buckingham of Fleetwood Mac on guitar. That was for the film Sabrina the Teenage Witch, released in 1998. So we're kind of covering two decades with one song 20 years apart, but that was the Matthew Sweet cover version, only from that movie soundtrack, not on any of the Matthew Sweet albums. I'm a fan of his. I like his catchy power pop sound. You're listening to Cruise in the Decades, 100 years of music. I'm Brad Savage, Brad at thesummit.fm. Since our last broadcast, we'd like to acknowledge some distant listeners coming together through the magic of radio airwaves. We'd like to say hello to Diego in Valladolid, Spain, listening on channel 292 shortwave. Also, Luca is in Genova, Italy, on channel 292 shortwave, transmitting from Germany. We want to say hi to Kevin in Pennsylvania and Corey in Wisconsin and Rosanna in Southampton, Hampshire, United Kingdom, listening on Radio Miami International shortwave. And also Bob in Connecticut on WBCQ The Planet shortwave. This show is also heard on leading independent college and community stations across North America. A shout out to the award-winning college radio station 91.1 The Globe in Goshen, Indiana at Goshen College near South Bend. They are in the South Bend Elkhart radio market. Also a shout out to our listeners in Madison, Wisconsin. We're on WWMVLP, Many Voices, One Community. This is the radio station broadcasting from the Lucier Community Education Center in Madison, Wisconsin. And a shout out as well across Washington, D.C., the D.C. metro area on The Gamut, a rather unique and highly eclectic music station transmitting on WTOP HD3 in the D.C. metro and also heard on a translator in Frederick, Maryland, as well. So we're covering a lot of ground with Cruise in the Decades, bringing the music to you and the idea of coming together through record collecting, through music appreciation, and through an overall radio geekdom, an appreciation of radio airwaves everywhere. This is Cruise in the Decades. We're into the 21st century, and the Brit pop clash-influenced revival sound of the early aughts, a band from Leeds in the UK known as Kaiser Chiefs. This is off their very first album, Employment. This was a single first and got them a lot of critical acclaim across Europe, across the US, and really a big buzz when they came out. This is called I Predict a Riot. It's by Kaiser Chiefs on Cruise in the Decades.

It's Cruise in the Decades, and that is the band Camp. We'll send that one out to the memory of Mr. Rick Kennedy in Akron, Ohio. Camp is a band formed at Ohio University in Athens, Ohio, nowadays based in Columbus, the capital city of Ohio. Great band. And we are now up to our 2020's more recent selection from Ian Hunter. From Mott the Hoople, Ian Hunter with Mike Campbell from Tom Petty and the Heartbreakers and the Dirty Knobs, and also with some dude named Ringo Starr on drums. This is Ian Hunter, Bed of Roses, 2023.

0: recent release from Ian Hunter of Mott the Hoople, along with Mike Campbell and some guy named Ringo Starr. Never heard of him. That was Bed of Roses. And that'll do it. 100 years in 1 hour. Cruising the decades. Join us again next time.
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0: Okay, I'm Alan Sane here with Ivan Jeffrey. Say hello, Ivan.
1: Hey, what's up? Another week right here.
0: The Moody Man.
2: Right, what do you want? Would you leave me alone already? Oh, my God. Come on, stop saying my name.
0: Well, we're going to be bothering him tonight here on WBCQ of the planet. How you doing, Ivan?
1: I'm doing okay. I think he's a grouch. We should throw him out the window.
2: I'm not a grouch. Come on.
1: I'm not a grouch.
2: Come on. You want to go wrestle with me?
1: I'll stick a banjo in your ear, all right?
0: Okay, we got the Beatles on CD coming up on the planet WBCQ. We'll begin with your email address and the website coming up shortly, okay? And we got some boy coming up on CD.
2: Who? Did you call me a fat boy or some boy? The-

0: Cody, man. He's in.
1: Oh, leave me alone, would you?
0: He's in the background.
1: Yeah.
0: First of all, I want to give out the website and email address. 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
1: Yeah.
0: So, Ivan, we have another Ivan story, ladies and gentlemen. By the way, you listen to the Alan Sane Show on WBCQ 7.415, Monticello, Maine, USA.
1: Got a lot of requests coming up.
0: We want to say hello to Darren, who lives on Route 6.
1: Yeah.
0: He liked Gary Owens' Route 6.
2: I know Darren. I used to grow up with him, you know. Me and him went back way, way back, you know. Me and him always did that kind of stuff, you know, bang, bang, and all that crazy stuff, you know.
1: Don't talk about your personal life right here, all right? Do me a favor.
0: Yeah, ladies and gentlemen, I even had a fight with an America Online operator.
1: Representative.
0: Representative. Tell us what happened, Ivan.
1: Well, I had a report, a complaint that somebody was using my screen name. So from what I did was I gave the information that she needed to know, and she told me that, we can't do this. Go to Peach Direct, the people that you got the computer from. I says, I don't know what you're talking about. I spoke to a lady before I got cut off, and she was going to get the information in. So what she told me was, we can't do that. And she says, sir, don't use that tone of voice on me or I have to disconnect you. And I says, oh, yeah, lady, well, go you know what, and I hung up on her.
2: Oh, that was nice of you. How dare you say that? You know, I used to go on the computer all the time. Me, I invented the computer. You see?
1: Yeah, in your mind.
2: That's right. Don't bother me, will you? I'm going to throw you out the window. Okay. Take my shotgun out here.
1: Go take your
2: pistol. I'm going to take my shotgun and shoot you here, Ivan. There you go, Ivan. How do you like that?
1: How do you like that? Go take your prune juice or something. Do me a favor, all right?
2: There's more shots here.
0: Okay, well, anyway, Ivan's still around, unfortunately.
1: Oh, shut up.
0: Okay, Ivan, how are the requests coming in, Ivan?
1: Requests are coming in good. We got a couple of requests. One, John from the Philippines. How do you like that?
0: Oh, really?
1: Yeah, definitely. And there's a couple of more coming in. One from Seattle, Washington. One from, Honolulu, Hawaii. There's another one from Florida. Got a whole bunch of requests coming in.
2: I went to Florida. You know, me and my sister went down to Florida. We invented the shoe down there.
1: Yeah?
2: That's right. I know everything about the shoe. Go ahead, ask me anything you want.
1: And also one from Montreal, too. We got a Montreal...
2: Don't ignore me here!
1: Oh, shut up!
0: Okay, let's play more music here on WBCQ, the planet. Go sit down at your computer, Moody Man.
2: Okay. Very type away here.
0: Okay. Okay, send us an email at allensane7415@aol.com. God, I've got the biggest soda there is there.
1: That's right, the gorilla size.
0: You look like a gorilla.
2: Yeah, you
0: look
2: Do you know in Mickey D's, they call it, in Europe, they call it the Moo Juice burger.
1: Don't, please. Sorry, I don't even know what you're talking about.
2: Don't tell me what I don't know what I'm talking about. I know everything. You could ask me anything you want.
1: Your nickname is Mr. Mumbles because you're mumbling too many times. You're babbling. Listen to me what? Listen.
2: Go outside and wash some windows, will you?
1: Go play in traffic. Do me a favor, all right?
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1: No, you smell like traffic.
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2: Ah! I'm Money Man.

0: to Planet WBCQ. I'm Alan Sain here with Ivan Jeffries.
1: Yes.
0: Hey, Ivan, how you doing? How's the request coming in,
1: Ivan? Coming in okay. We got a request. As a matter of fact, the emails are coming in, you know, minute by minute and stuff, and we got an instant request right now, and it's going to be from Columbus, Ohio. It's going to be, let me look at the computer here. It's going to be Susan from Columbus, Ohio, and it's Castles in the Air by Don McLean.
2: Well, who's that girl again?
1: Susan from Columbus, Ohio.
2: Susan from Ohio. Oh, yeah, I've been to Ohio myself. You know, they make potatoes down in Ohio.
1: No, that's in Idaho, knucklehead.
2: I knew that. I was just testing your skills here.
1: You know everything.
2: That's right. I know everything. You leave me alone. Stop saying my name.
0: Anyway, send us an email at alansane7415@aol.com. The Moody Man is going to be by the computer, so if you email us right now, he'll email you back.
2: Yeah, don't be surprised if I break that computer on you if you keep emailing me ridiculous emails here.
0: Okay, well, let's get back to more music.
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0: the planet BCQ. Yeah, I wish Ivan was in the air.
1: Oh, shut up. I'll kick you in the air.
0: I was talking to the moody man over here. He's telling me that he used to play stickball.
2: That's right. I used to go to, you know, play in the park. And, you know, me and my friends. Actually, you know, I don't have that many friends, but that's okay. Besides the point. But anyway, I took the stickball one time. And this is how the rules went. You know, one time, like, if we hit the ball into the outfield, you know, that's a double. Then if we go towards the, what is it, the sewer, that's a single. Then if we hit the ball out into the yard where the dog is, and then we hear the dog bark like this, and we just run like hell because that's out. We don't want to bother that dog there. So we have to be really careful there when we play stickball because we don't want to hear that dog anymore. Because, you know, that dog's name is Rufus. And,
1: he's Rusty.
2: Well, Rusty.
0: I thought it was Ivan.
1: Oh, shut up!
2: Ivan looks like a dog right now.
1: You look like a poodle.
0: Okay. All right. Anyway, by the way, I'm taking pictures while the moody man is speaking here live on the air. So I'll
2: Would you stop saying my name already? Would you leave me alone?
0: Okay, go back to your computer, moody man.
1: Go back on your broom.
0: You look like a broom.
1: You look like a mop.
0: All right, I'm getting back to the music because I want to hit some Wilson Pickett. Pick Ivan.
1: Well, I'll go pick your nose, all right?
0: Here on a BCQ of the planet.

0: 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That's Wilson Pickett here live on shortwave radio worldwide. Ivan's going worldwide.
1: Get Wilson.
0: Yeah. Hey, you're looking in a good mood now.
2: That's right. I'm in a good mood. I'm in a great mood because I just looked at Ivan's face.
1: Moody man, go down the staircase, all right?
0: Ivan's about 30 feet off mic, so...
1: I can hear me. I got a big enough mouth.
0: Oh, you can say that again.
1: Shut up, potato chip head.
0: Okay. You know, the weather's been really cold out there.
1: Oh, yeah.
0: You know what's good about cold weather? Ivan don't stink.
1: Shut up!
0: That's what's good about the cold weather.
1: Oh, shut up.
0: Hey, Ivan, where'd you get that shirt, Ivan?
1: I went to Boston.
0: Oh, how'd you get there? You walked?
1: No, I drove. My friend drove.
0: Oh, really?
1: Yeah.
0: Oh, how long did you go for, Ivan?
1: A couple of days. Went to Boston, Providence, and Albany.
0: Oh, wow. You went by plane?
1: No, I went by car, silly.
0: Cost?
1: I went by car.
2: You sure you know how to even get into a car?
1: All right, go choke on a cigar, all right?
0: Go choke on a cigar. Oh, we want to say hello to a few people that are listening out there. We want to say hello to John in Canada. Mm-hmm. We also like to say hello to someone that lives right here in Brooklyn. Her name is Alicia.
1: Oh, yeah.
0: Okay, she emails us and... She likes our show. Mm-hmm. She yelled at me for playing the four tops, same song each time, so I don't blame her for yelling at me. Mm-hmm. You keep running away. I wish Ivan would run away.
1: Shut up!
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0: HQ, that's Gary Owen. The girl I knew somewhere. I'm Allison here with Ivan Jeffries and the Moody Man. We got Ronnie Millsap by request coming up. Ivan knows who it's for. I don't know who it's for. So I'm going to have to get back to him on that. His cell phone rings. He said this is bookie, so he left the room. He's in Studio B right now. You probably hear him in the background.
1: I hope someone throws a bookie at his head.
0: I guess you didn't hear that. Okay, by the way, I'm just going through some old pictures here.
1: Well, you see, this is what you have to do. You take the picture, right, and you look at the picture, you see the brightness, and if there's any glare, you take your little program there, you punch it up over there, and then you make some little adjustments here with the colors. You see the hues and the eyes and what else? There's all the clothes and...

0: see, I could do a whole bunch of stuff. I worked with that for about 20 years now, and it's just amazing. I could just do it in one shot, bam, and you just wouldn't believe that this picture was like came from this camera. It's just like so beautiful. It's like it looks like Ivan's face.
1: What? What are you, nuts? He's on the phone with his bookie. Okay, so now I know. So if I ever have a problem with a pitch, I'll just give it to you and you fix it up for me.
0: Exactly. I could do it with one shot. It takes me like at least 2 hours. You could see the beautiful difference there and the quality. You would think that was from one of those high-class Kodak places or something.
1: Oh, okay. Now I know. So now I'll send you all my pitches. Okay.
0: You do that.
2: Okay.
1: Okay, we got Ronnie Millsap coming up on WBCQ by request. I'm not sure who it's for because Ivan just handed it to me and said it was by request. So I'm going to play it now on WBCQ The Planet. I'm Alan Sane here with Ivan Jeffries and the Moody Man. We're just hanging out. All right, let's play more music on The Planet, WBCQ.
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0: On WBCQ, the planet, I wouldn't miss it for the world. One person I would not miss is Ivan.
1: Ah, I'll push you off the mountain, you bum.
0: What? I got one channel out of the other. Okay, here we go.
1: See that?
0: Okay, anyway, I'm Alan Sane here with Ivan Jeffries and the Moody Man. Oh, I think he's in a bad mood now.
2: Come on, I'm working on my computer here. I'm having so many problems here. I don't understand what's going on with this computer. I'm going to throw it out the damn window. Ah! Yeah! Oh, that felt good. Throwing out that thing out the window. Oh, those stupid things that really give me a headache. You know, it's always... Oh, it's just trying
1: to... a headache.
2: Oh, please, I'm going to headache you with this right here.
1: A water bottle, all right?
2: Like, that's going to hurt.
1: Yeah.
0: All right, anyway. Yeah, go sit there. Well, now we got a broken window here in the studio. Yeah. Here on WBCQ. We got a computer on the floor now. But it's not my computer, so I don't care. All right, send us an email at alansane7415@AOL.com. You can check out the webpage at alansane.com. Hey, Ivan, come here, Ivan.
1: Yeah. Oh, don't you have to say hello to somebody usually every week?
3: Alan Wiener.
1: The boss.
0: Oh.
1: Come on.
0: We want to say hello to Alan Wiener, who is very happy, okay?
1: Yeah.
0: Alan Wiener is a very happy and lucky person because...
1: What, hit the lottery?
0: No, he's away from you.
1: Oh, shut up!
0: He knows what it felt like because he was with Ivan.
1: Yeah.
0: You know, that was a long time ago. And right now, I saw Alan Wiener a few months ago.
1: Really?
0: Okay. Well, he wasn't with Ivan, but...
1: Shut up!
0: But he looked really good, and that's something I could think of, that he's not hanging out with Ivan.
1: Oh, shut up!
0: Okay?
1: Cable box.
0: Go play with a cable box.
1: Yeah.
0: Okay. What do we got coming up? We got some... Oh, you want to hear this one.
2: Oh, yeah. It's my favorite guy.
0: Well, you know Don Henley, right, Moody Man?
2: Yes, I grew up with him in Massachusetts. And, you know, actually, he sang to me a couple of years back. And I actually inspired him with the song, Dirty Laundry. You know, it reminded me of Ivan because of his smelly clothes.
1: Oh, shut up! Okay.
2: Let's just hear that favorite song of mine. Okay? Otherwise, I'm gonna do something real bad and nasty. Planet BCQ. This damn computer.

0: the planet. That's Don Henley. How about Ivan Henley?
1: Shut up!
0: I had my request to the Moody Man. He liked it.
2: That's right. If you'll play it, I'm going to go and...
1: Jump out the window.
2: Look at Ivan's face there.
1: Oh, shut up!
0: Who won't do that? anyway, Ivan...
1: Go ahead.

0: 7.490 on WBCQ. This is the planet Alan Sane.
1: Anyway, I'm over here fighting with the computer here. We got two computers. One's out the window, thanks to the Moody Man. But we got mine here. Well, I don't understand. I got to get a new computer soon.
2: Well, what I could do, I could build you a computer from scratch for only $500. See, this is what I do. I take a tower, which is only 75 cents. What? Oh, but lights, yes. Oh, yeah, there's special lights that blink on and off with pretty red and green and yellow on it. And
1: how much is that?
2: Well, that's $50 alone, and then I could buy you a nice hard drive with 60 gigabytes, and I could put you on DSL, and you'd be boom right on the internet just like that, bam, and you'd be flying on that computer like pow, like just like nothing. It's like boom. You're there with the computer and zing and zam with all the bim bam boom with all the nice computer. You'll have a nice big computer and you'll be on the internet like there's no tomorrow.
1: And how much?
2: Only $500.
1: And you put it together?
2: I put it together. I bought a hard drive. I bought a DSL. I bought a case. I bought the, what else is there? The video card. I can do it all for you. It's a special Moody Man Madhouse Mayhem
1: special. Okay. I'm going to keep that in mind, Moody. Ivan, come here. What about the request?
3: Yeah, there's a request. John from Canada just emailed a request. F.R. David, his favorite.
1: Oh, really?
3: Yeah, so, you know, you're going to put on DJ's Choice.
1: Oh, really?
3: As a matter of fact, giving it up. I think you're queuing it up right now as we speak.
1: Oh, that's what he wants. I wish he'd give up on Ivan, but...
3: Oh, shut up!
1: But, but he's still here.
3: Right.
1: And the thing is going crazy over here.
3: Uh-oh.
1: That's a joke.
3: Oh, okay.
1: So anyway... don't answer it.
3: Nah.
1: Okay, anyway...
3: Don't
1: yeah, don't bother Ivan.
3: Throw him out the window, too. Anyway...
1: No, the computer's out the window.
3: Oh,
1: thanks to the Moody Man.
3: Right.
1: No. Okay, send us an email at alansane7415@aol.com to let us know you're listening. Just like everybody else is emailing us.
3: Yeah, that's right.
1: Hold
3: that's
1: on,
3: right.
1: Let's listen. Let's see if they leave a message.
2: Can we hear the phone?
1: Let's see.
3: what was that?
1: I don't know. Anyway, someone's mumbling into the phone.
3: Yeah, I think it sounded like the person cursed out or something.
1: Okay, curse you out.
3: Shut up.

0: Pastor John in Canada. He wanted to hear some F.R. David. All right, here we go. I'm Alan Sain here with the Moody Man. And who else is here?
1: Ivan Jeffries.
0: Oh, I forgot.
1: You're bouncing around all over the studio tonight.
0: Well, you know, that's not easy putting up with Ivan Jeffries and the Moody Man, you know?
2: Would you leave me alone? Otherwise, I'm going to do something really nasty to you.
1: See, you destroyed the computer earlier.
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0: Costello. And we got Freddie G coming up.
1: Who the hell is Freddie G?
0: Okay. Okay. 2, 3, 4. Here's Freddie G on WBCQ The Planet.
1: Who the hell is Freddie G?

0: That's Freddie G.
1: Who the hell is Freddie G?
0: Anyway.
1: Bye-bye.
0: You can check out the webpage, and you can. We have links to Freddie G, Gary Owen, Swamp Belly. We have links on the Alan Sane webpage. So go to www.alansane.com. That's ALANSANE.com.
1: Yeah.
0: You want to send an email? It's alansane7415@AOL.com. If you go to the webpage, you have all the links. You're going to see a picture of me, the Moody Man,
1: right,
0: and Ivan Jeffries. We'll leave it up for the week.
1: And Belly, too.
0: Oh, yeah. He's not here tonight. He might be here next week or in 2 weeks.
1: Okay.
0: We don't know yet. I got to see what mood I'm in.
1: Yeah, all right.
0: So anyway, we got the Moody Man. Hey, why don't you say the last few words, Moody?
2: Well, bing! Pow! It's time to go and see you next time. Maybe the Moody Man will come to you and smell Ivan Jeffries.
1: Oh, shut up!
2: On the BCQ planet.
1: I'll throw you out the window in a few seconds, but another show in the can, as we say in the business, you know that? And next week, who knows who's going to be popping up, right? Come on.
0: Okay.
1: In a couple of weeks, we're going to have a new segment called Obscurity, you know, like the Obscurity Song of the Week.
0: Right.
1: We're going to do that, and we'll have participation to all the listeners out there. Whatever songs they haven't heard in years, you can email us.
0: Okay.
1: That'll be cool.
0: Okay. All right, so we're going to say goodbye. Same time, same place, same station. Next week, I'm Alan Sane here with...
2: Moody Man.
1: And Ivan Jeffries.
0: And we'll talk to you next week. Bye-bye.
1: Sayonara, baby.

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1: Good evening, ladies and gentlemen, and welcome to Tom Call Theater. Tonight's episode is called Dead Horse Beach. It stars Jackie Silva, Mackenzie Griffin, Barry Meluzzo, and Keith Albee.

0: So, Conrad, this is where you come every morning before work?
1: Yes. I love it here, watching the sunrise over Dead Horse Beach.
0: It seems like a lonely place.
1: It is. Look around. 6 o'clock in the morning, and this is the most unpopulated destination in Salem, Massachusetts.
0: I have to agree with you there.
1: I like to start my day off peacefully. That's all. Before I go to work.
0: But this is our week off together. Our vacation time.
1: And what a great opportunity to share this wonderful spot with you.
0: I'm glad you did it. But why haven't you taken me here before now?
1: Quite frankly, I thought it might trigger memories of your late first husband, Arnie.
0: There was a long time ago when I would have cringed at those two words, late husband. But he went missing over 10 years ago. When they found his capsized boat, but not his body, I held out hope that he was still alive, somewhere.
1: I know.
0: But I finally accepted his fate. Besides, I'm happily married to you now.
1: I certainly hope so, Lynn, because I don't know what I'd do without you.
0: You can bet on it. Hey, why is this place called Dead Horse Beach?
1: It's because back in the 1800s, this beach was far enough from people's homes, it was thought to be a good place to bury dead horses.
0: Lots of people must have had horses since there were no cars back then.
1: There's a legend that many of the horses that were buried were found to have been dug up the next morning. No carcasses, just the empty holes in the sand. It was very strange indeed.
0: On that note, I'm going back to the house. I hope you won't be too long, Conrad. We have a week off together.
1: I'll be back before you know it. I just want to read for a little while first.
0: Okay. Oh, look! What an interesting bottle over there. I must have it for my collection. The sun is shining right through it.
1: Bring it home then, Lynn.
0: I think I will. This is so amazing. This blue glass bottle seems to be collecting the sunlight and then bending and projecting all kinds of colors. Now it's mine. I'm putting it in my bag. Oh, there's another bottle in the sand over there. It looks like it's shooting out colors, just like the bottle in my bag. A moxie bottle? I hate f***ing moxie bottle. Oh, I'm sorry. Are you okay? That's funny. There's nobody anywhere. Just a moxie bottle in a million pieces. And, oh, of course, Conrad on the other side of the beach. Now it's really time to go home.

0: Hi, excuse me.
1: Oh, are you talking to me?
0: Yes, I didn't mean to startle you.
1: Believe me, you didn't scare me. I was completely lost in this magazine I'm reading.
0: What's the name of the magazine?
1: It's, Popular Mechanics.
0: Whoa, I bet you're a real mechanical man.
1: Well, I guess you could say that. Does that mean I look like a robot to you?
0: Oh, no. I think you look like wow.
1: Wait a minute. Let me unpack what you just said to me.
0: Go ahead.
1: So you meant that I'm cute, kind of young and athletic looking, and I'm in your league?
0: Yes, all of that.
1: Cool.
0: Do you think that you could do me a favor?
1: Sure, anything.
0: It's just that there's nobody else on the beach except us. Would you be kind enough to apply suntan lotion to my back?
1: Yes, of course, I can do that. Let me just stand up here next to you.
0: Here's the lotion. What's the name of this beach anyway?
1: This is Dead Horse Beach. Where do you want me to start?
0: You can start at my shoulders and work your way down.
1: All right.
0: Why would anyone name it Dead Horse Beach?
1: I don't know. Maybe somebody got flogged here once.
0: Ooh, that's hot.
1: Oh, no. I didn't mean it that way. I was just making a joke, a pun. You know, flogging a dead horse.
0: No, I mean that the lotion is hot. I think that the bottle was in direct sunlight for too long.
1: I'm sorry. Do you want me to stop?
0: No. Please, keep going on my back. I can finish the rest. I need an even tan.
1: Hey, I don't even know anything about you. Like your name, your age, etc.
0: Well, that's a coincidence. I also don't know your name, age, or how long you've been married. Oh, I'm sorry. I thought that you were wearing a wedding ring, but clearly you're not. Sometimes my eyes play horrible tricks on me.
1: Maybe you should make an appointment with an eye doctor. Do you usually wear glasses?
0: No, I never wear them. I have 20/20 vision.
1: I covered your back. Oh, look. The lotion must have made my wedding ring fall off my finger. Oh, thank God I found it in my pocket. Hi, my name is Conrad. I'm 42 years old and also happily married to my wife of 7 years, Lynn.
0: I'm glad to make your acquaintance, Conrad. I'm Amy, and I'm forever 20. If you know what I mean.
1: No, I don't know what that means. What does it mean?
0: Well, since we're both being brutally honest, right?
1: Yes, I told you the truth.
0: I died, drowning in the ocean when I was 20 years old.
1: Look, Amy, I told you the truth.
0: Conrad, I'm a genie. I've resided in a bottle, out in the water. What's the year now?
1: Why, it's 2017.
0: I died in 2006. If I was mortal, I would be 31 years old now.
1: Listen, let me get my car so I can give you a ride to the Salem Hospital emergency room. I'm sure that they can help you.
0: No, you must believe me.
1: Well, where's the bottle you live in?
0: It's over there, on the other side of the beach. Follow me, I'll show you.
1: All right.
0: There, see?
1: All I see is shattered glass all over the place.
0: That's because some bimbo grabbed it and smashed it. And all my furnishings in it, against that rock.
1: You lived in a bottle for 11 years?
0: No. I've existed in a bottle for 11 years, not lived. There's a difference.
1: Please forgive me, but this is so hard to comprehend.
0: I know a way to prove everything to you.
1: How?
0: As a genie, I can't fulfill my own wishes, but I can grant 3 wishes to others. Conrad, would you wish that my bottle and all my furnishings get restored?
1: Okay, I'll play along.
0: No, Conrad, please, be very sincere.
1: I sincerely wish that Amy's bottle and all her furnishings become restored. I can't believe my eyes.
0: See?
1: I guess you have been telling me the truth.
0: Come with me into my house.
1: How is that even possible?
0: I'll show you. It's called magic, Conrad. With it, anything is possible.
1: Wow! This place is huge!
0: That's because we are miniaturized.
1: You lived 11 years in here? I mean, not lived, existed. Amy, how did you drown?
0: I was 20 years old, and I met this nice guy on the beach. He seemed harmless. He had a cooler, full of wine coolers, and invited me to go on his boat. I went with him. I shouldn't have, but I did. When we were out on the deep ocean, he hit me on the head, and I drowned.
1: Were you from around here?
0: No. I was a drifter, floating from place to place. I had no family to speak of. I'm sure to this day, nobody knows I'm missing. I suddenly realized that I'm not much different now than when I was alive.
1: Amy, look up there. A giant black ant is starting to crawl into your house.
0: Oh, gross! There's an army of ants walking all over the outside of the bottle.
1: Not just gross. Those bugs are lethal. I bet that they're attracted to all the moxie soda residue in this bottle.
0: Yes. I guess we restored the bottle a little too much.
1: Could it get any worse? A bumblebee is in here.
0: You can whisk them away. I can't.
1: Oh, yeah. I wish that all the ants and the bee disappear and don't return. Phew. Amy, has this ever happened to you before?
0: Never. My bottle was always capped because I was out at sea.
1: How did you breathe or eat?
0: I don't have to do those things. Since I drowned, I'm no longer immortal. I'm not subject to death.
1: Hey, I just thought of something. How many wishes can you grant me?
0: Just three.
1: Excuse me for fact-checking, but my first wish was to rebuild your home, and my second wish was to exterminate your home. That means that I only have one wish left.
0: Yes, Conrad. You have one wish left. But hold off. Be careful what you wish for.
1: Okay.
0: You gotta be smart and not impulsive.
1: I know. Let's go now.
0: Where?
1: Out of the bottle. That's not going to use up my last wish, is it?
0: No.
1: Good. Then let's both get out of here. My wife is probably wondering why I'm so late coming home. I'll try to sneak you into the house.
0: Why don't I stay in here? That way you can bring me home in your beach bag.
1: That's actually a good idea. Thank you, Amy.
2: I've been back home now for 5 hours. It's 12 noon. Where is Conrad? He said he wanted to read for an hour at the beach. That's all. It's not like he's reading Playboy. Conrad should have been home 4 hours ago. We're on a shared staycation together. But this doesn't feel like together. Oh, yes. I almost forgot about that beautiful bottle I found on the beach. Here it is in my bag. Now I'll need to clean this with an old rag. Let's see. Old rag. I know. I'll get one of Conrad's white undershirts from his underwear drawer. It figures. His underwear drawer is wide open. I know it's a small thing, but it drives me bonkers. Why can't the man close his own drawer? There. He won't even know his undershirt is missing. now I've got my new bottle in one hand and a clean rag in my other hand. I'm going to rub it until it looks new again. This bottle will be number one in my collection. Wow! This bottle is getting hot!
1: I am your genie. Your wish is my command.
2: Arnie?
1: Lynn?
2: Oh my God! I thought you were dead. But you're here?
1: Yes, Lynn. I did die. I fell off my boat and drowned.
2: 11 years ago, they found your boat, but not you. I held on to hope.
1: I'm sorry, Lynn.
2: Why did you take the boat out without me? We always cruise together, Arnie.
1: I wish I could answer that question, but I can't. I acted impulsively, I guess. And look where it got me. Now I'm a genie who lives in a bottle.
2: In this bottle? Oh, I believe in all that stuff. I also know I waited for what felt like forever for you to return home.
1: Lynn, I was literally a shipwreck waiting for you. When I drowned, time stopped. When I became aware that my soul became a genie, that bottle that you have there became a time capsule and a shrine to you.
2: How remarkable that you're standing in front of me and talking to me.
1: Just realize this, Lynn. I'm only a ghost, but I remember everything we did together and everything we meant to each other.
2: Yes.
1: Are you remarried?
2: Yes. Sorry.
1: Don't apologize. I'm happy for you and relieved. Does he treat you well?
2: Oh, he's wonderful. But I don't know where he is. Conrad has been missing for 4 hours.
3: Okay, Amy. I successfully climbed into the bedroom window. You can come out of the bottle.
0: So, this is your bedroom?
3: Yes, but we need to be quiet. My wife is home.
0: Why are we sneaking around? You're not cheating on her.
3: I know, but she'd never believe the truth that you're a genie who owes me one more wish.
0: Is that her voice I hear out there?
3: Yeah, she often talks to herself.
0: Sure sounds like she's talking to a man.
3: You're right. I hope she's not having an affair. Quick, let me put your bottle in the top drawer of my dresser. Now let's both go into the bottle and listen to what's going on.
0: Okay.
1: I know how we can locate your husband.
2: How?
1: Do you have a magic ball?
2: No, I've never even heard of such a thing.
1: You can buy them in any toy store. All you need to do is rub the ball with an article of clothing with the scent of who you want to find. Then put the ball on the ground and follow it. It will lead you to the missing person.
2: There's a toy store up the street. Do you want to accompany me?
1: Sure, but you'll need a piece of Conrad's clothing.
2: Come with me into the bedroom.

0: Fascinating.
1: Here we are at Kitty Coop Toys.
0: Let's go in. I haven't been in a toy store since I was a living kid.
1: Me neither. Hey, Arnie, come look at this over here.
2: Trick or treat, smell my feet. Give me something good to eat. My dad's a doctor.
0: Wow, look at this. I haven't seen this since I was a kid.
3: Exciting cards. It's in the cards. It's not in the cards.
4: Please brush my hair.
5: Your fortune. This will turn out differently than you expect. Oh, you don't need to worry about this.
1: I love toys.
0: Look out, Lynn. I'm coming at you.
6: Children! Children! Will you please stop? To wrap all these toys up for you to buy?
1: Oh, sorry. I guess we got a little carried away.
0: Yeah, sorry.
6: A little carried away? I would say a lot more than a little. How may I help you? How may I help you?
1: Well, we were wondering...
6: Yes?
1: Do you have magic balls?
6: Too much information. Oh, yes, I do. In fact, they are so popular that they keep disappearing off the shelves. So I keep them here, up front. How many do you want?
1: Just one.
6: That will be $8.
1: Here you are.
0: Thanks.
6: Come again.
0: That was fun.
1: Arnie, can you open the packaging while I get Conrad's dirty sock ready?
0: Certainly. Here you go.
1: Now, I'm rubbing Conrad's fragrant foot hosiery all over the ball.

0: I think that's enough, Lynn. Now, place the ball on the pavement.
1: Okay. Wow, look at it go. Let's catch up to it.
0: I know. The last thing we want to do is lose the magic ball, too.
1: Look, Arnie. It stopped at our house. Now the ball is rolling up the steps to the top. How can it defy gravity like that?
0: Because it really is a magic ball. Now it is still and waiting for you to open the front door.
1: Okay, let me find my keys. It's rolling into the bedroom.
0: Let's follow it.
1: Now it's rolling up the dresser, slowly, defying gravity again. It's stopped and appears stuck on the top underwear drawer. Maybe it thinks it's looking for the other sock.
0: No, Lynn. Open the drawer. Let's see what's in there.
1: All right.
0: What do you see?
1: A freaking Moxie bottle? Conrad knows I hate the stuff. How many more secrets does he have that I don't know? I'll bet that there are empty Moxie bottles all over the house, strategically hidden so I don't find them.
0: I'm afraid it's probably far worse than that.
1: What makes you say that?
0: Pick up the bottle and look inside for yourself.
1: Okay. Look, Conrad, there's a giant

0: eyeball looking down at us from the top of the bottle.
1: That's my wife's giant eyeball. I'd recognize it anywhere.
0: Conrad Carpenter, what are you doing in this moxie bottle with a girl? Is that where you've been all this time? You're not as big of a man as I thought. Come out at once.
1: Okay, Amy. We better do it.
2: Conrad, who is she?
1: Lynn, you may not believe, but it's the truth. Amy is a genie I met at the beach. It's simply platonic, and she owes me one more wish.
2: Do you think I'm an idiot?
1: Who's he then?
2: Oh, him?
1: Stop stalling.
2: Well, he's my ex. I mean,
3: Allow me to introduce myself, Conrad. I'm Arnie. I used to be Lynn's husband before I drowned and became a genie.
1: Let me shake your hand, Arnie. See, Lynn, why couldn't you be truthful like that? It seems that we both found genies on Dead Horse Beach.
2: I'm getting more confused by the minute.
0: I know who you are, Arnie. You're a murderer.
3: I thought I recognized you, Amy. I never killed anyone.
0: Yes, you did. You murdered me. You hit me on the back of the head and drowned me from your boat 11 years ago.
2: Arnie, you didn't tell me you had another woman on your boat, did you? Was it really her?
3: Yes, Lynn, it was.
2: So, you were cheating on me?
3: No, not exactly. I met her on the beach and ended up inviting her to take a boat ride. That's all.
0: That's all? You murdered me! You lured me with wine coolers and then drowned me!
2: Is that all true, too, Arnie?
3: Look, I think I can help everyone understand. Lynn, I'm glad I saw you again. Conrad, I'm happy to meet you. Amy, I need to make amends with you.
0: Murderer!
3: Please, allow me the opportunity to explain.
0: You better make it good.
3: Let's all sit down on that beautiful Persian rug on the floor in the parlor.
2: Why?
3: Because I'm a genie, and I'm going to take you on a magic carpet ride. Just find a comfortable space to sit on the rug.
2: Okay.
0: All right, but I have my reservations.
1: Oh, no. You're not getting me on a flying carpet. I'm terrified of heights.
3: There have never been real flying carpets in history. That was all just a myth. Riding a rug was much more of a hypnotic trip. The power of suggestion. The genie hypnotized everyone, and they had the sensation of traveling through time without the need of seatbelts and helmets.
1: I'm scared that I might fall off.
2: Conrad, be quiet and take a Xanax.
0: You're going to give him a street drug?
2: No. His doctor prescribed Xanax for when we travel on a plane.
1: Okay, Lynn. I'll take it. I have my bottled water.
3: Is everybody ready?
1: Yes.
2: Yes. Yes,

0: Okay, riders. We have reached our destination and are hovering over the waters where my boat was anchored 11 years ago.
1: Hey, Arnie! Are you married?
0: Of course not.
2: You lied to her, Arnie. Look, your wedding ring isn't even on your finger down there.
0: I know. Would you like a wine cooler, Amy? I've got lots of them.
1: Sure, like two or three or four.
0: Don't stand so close to the edge of the boat, Amy.
1: And why not?
0: Because you can fall overboard if you're not careful. Can you swim?
1: No, but I'm not planning on going swimming. I'm here to be on the love boat with a captain who's like, wow.
0: Then, Amy, since you can't swim, you must put on a life vest.
1: I'm 20 years old. I'm an adult, not a little kid. I'm fine. In fact, I'm invincible.
3: I was so naive down there.
1: Look, up in the sky, Arnie.
0: Where?
1: Up there. We're pointing. That bright floating object, it's so well lit. I can see myself up there with three other people. Hi, me! And three other people. Look, they're waving back.
3: Hey, I remember that. Everyone, wave at old live me.
0: I don't see anything but lightning. That actually looks like it's getting closer. Are you, excuse me for asking, high on something?
1: Yes, I am. I'm high on life.

Amy, please don't drown. Amy, I'm not gonna let you die. I'm gonna save you if it's the last thing I do.

0: And now, the magic carpet ride is over and the lights are coming on.
1: Well, Arnie, maybe you both drowned, but it's obvious to me that you were trying to seduce her. You took her out on our boat, behind my back. I can't believe you did that to me.
0: Lynn, I didn't have to show you this. Please, stop beating it into the ground. I'm dead. Long time dead. I paid for my mistakes with my life. I still may have to pay for a very long time.
2: Arnie, I hope you forgive me. I was wrong calling you a murderer. I was young, stupid, on drugs, and very messed up. I'm sorry you died trying to save me.
0: It's okay. I'm just glad we're finally at peace with each other. Hey, who's snoring?
1: It's Conrad. I guess the Xanax knocked him out.
3: It's okay. I'm waking up now. What did I miss?
1: Nothing much. Just many more reasons why I'm so much in love with you.
3: Do you mean it? Can we still enjoy our staycation together?
1: You bet.
3: Hey, what about Amy and Arnie?
0: What do you say, Amy? Now that you know the truth, do you want to ditch that moxie bottle and hook up with me?
2: Not on your death, Arnie. You're going back on the ocean, right?
0: Of course. I want to be around to help ships in distress.
2: Well, not me. I want no part of the ocean anymore. My moxie bottle has a 5-cent deposit. All I have to do is lay around on the ground. When they pick me up thinking they'll just get a nickel, I can grant them 3 wishes.
3: Not so fast, Amy. I haven't forgotten that you owe me 1 more wish.
2: I haven't forgotten. What do you wish for?
3: I wish that you remain safe for the rest of your career as a genie, helping others.
2: That's so nice. Granted.
1: Arnie?
0: Yes, Lynn?
1: I get 3 wishes, too, right?
0: Of course.
1: Well, for my first wish, I also wish that you remain safe for the rest of your career as a genie.
0: Thank you, Lynn. Granted.
1: For my second and third wish, I'd like to win Powerball. Twice.
0: Granted. Don't forget to buy your lottery tickets.
1: Thanks, Arnie.
0: Goodbye, Lynn and Conrad.
1: Goodbye.
3: Thanks, Arnie. Goodbye, Amy.
1: Good luck, Amy.
2: Thanks.

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3: Good evening, ladies and gentlemen. 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Tonight's production is called Bloody Mary. Our talented cast includes Jackie Silva, Mackenzie Griffin, Marta Wayman, and featuring Chad Grover as the telephone operator. And now, on with the show.

Sylvia Stout would not take the garbage out. She'd wash the dishes and scrub the pans, cook the yams and spice the hams, and though her parents would scream and shout, she simply would not take the garbage out. And so it piled up to the ceilings, coffee grounds, potato peelings, brown bananas and rotten peas, chunks of sour cottage cheese. It filled the can, it covered the floor, it cracked the windows and blocked the door with bacon rinds and chicken bones, drippy ends of ice cream cones, prune pits, peach pits, orange peel, gloppy glumps of cold oatmeal, pizza crust and withered greens, soggy beans and tangerines, crusts of Blackburn buttered toast, grisly bits of beefy roast. The garbage rolled on down the hall. It raised the roof. It broke the walls. Greasy napkins, cookie crumbs, blobs of gooey bubble gum, cellophane from old bologna, rubbery, blubbery macaroni, peanut butter cake and dry curdled milk and crust of pie, rotting melons, dried up mustard, eggshells mixed with lemon custard, cold french fries and rancid meat, yellow lumps of cream of wheat. At last, the garbage reached so high that finally it touched the sky, and none of her friends would come to play, and all the neighbors moved away, and finally Sarah Cynthia Stout said, "Okay, I'll take the garbage out." But then, of course, it was too late. The garbage reached across the state from New York to the Golden Gate. And there in the garbage she did hate. Poor Sarah met an awful fate that I cannot right now relate, because the hour is much too late. But children, remember Sarah Stout.

0: My name is Karen, and I'm also a friend of Sarah. I, too, am a recovering member of HA, Hoarders Anonymous. I have lived in an apartment with my sister and brother ever since our parents got sick of us and kicked us out of the house 3 years ago. But that's another story not to be explored here. Within the past year, I have successfully emptied my bedroom of everything, except what I need to survive. I've come a long way.
1: Forgive me, Karen.
0: Of course not, Bobo. You are my most prized possession. Bobo is my robot dog and best friend.
2: Karen, boy, am I glad to see you. Quick, we need you to come with us.
3: Yes, Karen, it's your day off. It'll be fun. And you can bring Bobo.
1: Good. I want to go.
0: Now, wait a minute, Bobo. That's nice of both of you, Daryl and Diana. But why do you want me?
2: Because you're our sister. We should at least have some shared experiences together.
0: Isn't it enough that we live in the same house?
3: No, get in the truck. It will be a great time.
1: Let's go. I want to go.
0: Oh, all right.

0: Now, will one of you reveal to me where we're going?
1: We are going to the dump.
0: The dump? Had I known that, I never would have climbed into this vehicle.
2: Would it make things better if we call it a landfill?
0: No, it's like bringing a recovering alcoholic to a bar.
2: But you're not a hoarder anymore.
1: Yes, Karen, you're cured. If anything, you're the opposite now. Your room is near empty. All you have now is a bed with a pillow and a blanket. That's it.
3: Don't forget Bobo.
0: I know, sweetheart.
2: You're nothing like you used to be. Remember when your bedroom was so cramped with stuff? Everything in your room was piled high, from the floor to the ceiling. You only had a narrow pathway winding through stacks of clutter, from your bedroom door to your bed.
1: Yeah, we had to put our foot down when the clutter started to spread outside your room.
0: All right, stop it. Just stop it, both of you. What is this, a family intervention all over again?
1: Sorry, sis.
2: Yes, I'm sorry, too.
0: I did all the right things to fix it. I went to a therapist, got on medication, and went to support groups. And now you're taking me to a dump? Why? To collect my things?
1: No, come on. We took you on several trips to the dump to unload all your junk. You did it, Karen. You conquered your problem.
2: And we are very proud of you.
0: But what if I see some of my old stuff there? What if I have a relapse?
1: You won't have a relapse. We'll be there to help you.
0: I don't know. I'm starting to feel anxious.
1: Don't be anxious. We're just going to look for rare treasures. That's all.
2: Plus, Karen, don't forget, you found Bobo at the, landfill.
0: That's true. But it was a little different. While I was unloading all of my belongings, I discovered Bobo horizontal on top of a pile of garbage.
3: It was hot and smelly.
0: I know, Bobo. I'm sure that it was extremely traumatic for you. So I rescued him from that heap. I saved him because he reminded me of me.
3: I love you, Karen.
0: I love you, too.
2: That's so nice. Relax, Karen. We're just looking for antiques and valuable stuff. Maybe you'll luck out and find a friend for Bobo.
1: Here we are, Sibs. The dump

0: Wow, look at this place.
1: I'll bet that there's a lot of good finds buried here. It's a good thing that I brought a shovel.
0: You both are crazy. All I see is an army of seagulls eating everything in sight.
1: Seagulls. I hate those things. You know, they eat all the stuff here, and then they fly over the ocean and relieve themselves. Those birds are hands down the number one cause of water pollution.
0: Hey, look, Karen. Right off the bat, you're the lucky one. What do you mean?
1: Oh, yeah. I see it, too.
0: Where?
1: This way. Follow me.
0: Oh, now I see it. I can hardly believe my eyes, though. Let me pick it up. Why, it's a Christmas poinsettia plant.
1: How can that thing be so pristine and unblemished out here? At the dump.
0: It smells so good and new. I wonder what'll happen if I press this button here.
2: Have a Merry Christmas. We wish.

0: Well, that was very entertaining.
1: I'm amazed at how clean it is, and that it's obviously got fresh batteries. You should keep it, Karen.
0: Oh, I don't know.
1: It's not junk. Sure, it's a novelty item, but you never need to throw it out.
0: Never?
1: Never. Every Christmas, you can use it again and again.
0: Just take it, Karen. It's fun. All right. Hey, I think I see the box that belongs to it. Yes, this is the box. The princess singing poinsettia on top.
2: Does it say where it's from?
0: No, but it's addressed to the old curiosity shop in Salem.
2: I wonder why it ended up here instead.
1: I don't know. But look, there's two other boxes that look fresh from UPS right over there.
2: Gosh, these are addressed to the old curiosity shop, too.
1: They are. There's no return address, though. You open that one, Diana. I'll open up this.
2: You bet.
0: Wait, should we be opening other people's mail?
1: Who cares? We're at the dump. Everything here has been legally discarded. Disowned.
0: Oh, this is like Christmas!
1: What did you get?
2: It's a medicine cabinet. You know, like what most people have over their bathroom sinks? It's got a mirror in front that opens up to a cabinet.
1: Keep it. We don't have one of those. I'm sick of shaving in front of the long mirror on the bathroom door. My razor drips all over the floor.
0: I know.
2: I used to love mirrors. But now I'm skittish about bringing one into a house or apartment. Especially a pre-owned one?
0: Why?
2: Have you ever heard of Bloody Mary?
0: No.
2: Remind me at home, and I'll tell you about her.
0: Okay.
1: That's a keeper. Put it in the truck. Don't worry, it's not pre-owned. The mare is a new one. Remember, it's merchandise that was originally meant for the old curiosity shop.
2: Okay, then, if you say so. Good. Now we've got a proper mirror for the bathroom.
1: Now, I wonder what's in this huge box.
2: Of course, you picked the biggest one for yourself.
1: I can't wait to find out.

0: Whoa!
1: What? What is it?
0: It's a 1945 Zenith porthole television set with a round picture screen. This can't be real, can it?
2: Why do you ask that?
0: Well, it appears to be in its original packaging. Never opened. And it gets Channel 1.
2: Oh, I often wondered why TV sets never have a Channel 1. Not.
0: No, seriously. Ever since I was a kid, I would look at the television and think to myself, whatever happened to Channel 1? Why is there no Channel 1 on TV? What became of Channel 1? What happened to Channel 1?
2: Okay, Daryl, stop it. You're creeping me out, and you're acting like a nerd.
0: Don't make fun of this, Karen.
1: Let's go home now. All this good fortune has been too stimulating. Let's just take the stuff home and smile.
2: You're right. I'm sorry, Daryl. I'm afraid I took my anxiety out on you again.
0: No worries, Karen. Let's load up the truck and head home.

0: On the way home, the Christmas poinsettia plant kept singing Christmas carols.
1: Happy holidays!
0: The off button didn't seem to be working. I was beginning to understand why it was at the dump.
1: Have a

0: That evening, I was in my bedroom with Bobo and the Christmas plan. I guess that whenever the poinsettia felt like it, which was almost constantly, it broke into a song.
1: Have a Merry Christmas!
2: Don't blame me. I didn't do it.
0: I know that you are not to blame, Bobo.
1: We wish you a Merry Christmas.
2: Good. She finally stopped.
0: You know, that shrub is very annoying.
1: Happy holidays! The halls with bells and holly, fa la la la la la la la la.
0: That hoary thing is grating on my nerves. Watch this, Bobo. I'm picking this thing up, taking the batteries out, and throwing it in the garbage. There, I did it. Good. No more clutter in my life.
2: Karen.
0: Yes, sweetheart?
2: If you ever get mad at me, will you take my batteries out and throw me in the rubbish?
0: Why no, Bobo? Don't be silly. How could you think such a thing? I will always love you.
2: Okay.
0: Now, I'll be right back once I put this bag out in front of the garbage barrel. Thank God that tomorrow is trash day.
3: Oh. There you are, Karen. Do you have time to come into my room? I hooked up the antique television, and I want to show you something.
0: Okay, just let me bring out the trash.
3: Good enough.

0: Good riddance, singing weed. After I went back into our apartment and washed my hands, I met with Daryl in the living room. You wanted to show me something?
1: Oh, yeah. As you can see, the TV is working beautifully.
0: Hold on. Let me get up close to it, down on the floor.
1: Why?
0: To check it out.
1: Okay.
0: They're here.
1: Oh, stop it. This is not like the movie Poltergeist.
0: Well, there's nothing but static on the screen.
1: That's to be expected since there are no longer analog stations. All I need to do is hook up a digital converter, and then you can watch anything you want. I also thought it might be fun to watch some videos of old TV shows on this set, too. But that's not what I wanted to show you.
0: Okay. What is it, then?
1: Remember how I said that this TV can receive Channel 1?
0: Yeah.
1: Well, I was curious, so I tuned in. Check this out as I turn the dial to Channel 1.
0: What is that?
1: I don't know. It looks like some kind of a room.
0: A bare room at that. There's just a chair, a door, and some kind of bird flying around. It looks like a crow.
1: I think it's some kind of security camera. See that white area on the bottom of the screen?
0: I guess so. I've never looked at a circular TV screen before.
1: I think that white area is the end of a table that the camera's on. Every once in a while, a bird lands on it and just stands there staring at the camera. It almost looks like it can see me, but I know that's impossible.
0: Well, I've seen enough. I don't want to have nightmares. See you later, Daryl.
1: I'll let you know if I see anything new.
0: I don't want to hear about anything scary.
2: Oh, Karen, there you are. Take a look at our new medicine cabinet. I just installed it in the bathroom.
0: Looking good. Let me see myself. Yep, that's me. Just checking. Was it hard to install?
2: A little bit, but I figured it out.
0: I like the fact that it's over the sink so I can see myself brush my teeth.
2: And Daryl can now shave over the sink instead of all over the floor.
0: Oh, I know.

0: What?
1: Have a Merry Christmas. We
2: wish you a...
0: Not you again. Get in the house, Bobo. Bobo, I said get in the house. Oh, good. Here's a baseball bat. Now I'm going to demolish you.

0: go fetch me a dustpan and brush. 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
1: Okay.
0: I don't know where you came from, but I know you're demonic. Bobo, what's taking you so long? Where's my dustpan, brush, and trash bag?
1: I'm right here behind you.
0: Oh, sorry, Bobo. Thanks. You're a good robot dog.
1: Are you starting to get mad at me, Karen?
0: Oh, no. Don't you ever think that. I could never get mad at you. That night, I slept with Bobo and the secured trash bag. I wasn't going to let that demon out of my control. Before I knew it, it was morning. There I was, holding the trash bag in my tight fist, waiting for the garbage truck to come. Hi! If you don't mind, I want to throw this in the truck myself. It's okay. Thank you. Sorry you missed out on your last rites, invasive plant. Goodbye.

0: Oh, good morning, Karen.
1: Hi. Are you off from work today?
0: Yes, I'm using personal time today.
1: Good. So today you can rejuvenate.
0: I intend to.
1: Is this a good time to tell me about Bloody Mary?
0: Sure, but this time, make me a promise that you won't answer the phone or doorbell.
1: I promise.
0: This is a secret. I've never even told you about it until now.
1: Oh.
0: When I was a teenager at a friend's house, we performed a ritual to conjure up a ghost in the bathroom mirror. Some say that she's actually a witch. Her name is Bloody Mary.
1: What does she look like?
0: I don't know. I didn't see her, but several of my friends did. I was hoping that you would call upon her with me.
1: It sounds scary, but I guess so.
0: Good. Then let's get started.
1: Now?
0: Sure. Let me just grab that candle from the desk and light it. Come on, Karen. Follow me and this lit candle into the bathroom. Don't turn the light on, though. And please shut the door behind us. It has to be dimly lit in there. So, we're supposed to stare at our faint reflections in the mirror and chant slowly, Bloody Mary, 8 times in a row.
1: Then what?
0: Most people don't see anything but their own faces. But some see a woman dripping in blood. If that happens, be very careful. If you make her mad, she might scream at you or even reach out and try to scratch your face.
1: I'm getting cold feet.
0: She might even jump out of the mirror and come after us.
1: Forget it. I don't want to do it now.
0: Oh, calm down, Karen. It's only a game. Those things won't really happen. Please stay.
1: Okay, but you know I get anxious easily.
0: Plus, I borrowed Daryl's dash cam from his truck. See? It's aimed at us from the top of the mirror. If there's action, we'll get it all on video. Ready?
1: Yes?
0: Stare at your face, and I'll stare at mine. Now slowly repeat, Bloody Mary, 8 times.
1: Bloody Mary.

0: Bloody Mary.
1: Bloody Mary.
0: Bloody Mary.
1: Bloody Mary.
0: Bloody Mary.
1: Bloody Mary.
0: Bloody Mary.
1: Bloody Mary.
0: Bloody Mary.
1: We both only said it 7 times.
0: I can't help it. I'm frightened.
1: I know. Me too. Hey, let's get Bobo to do it.
0: Not my Bobo.
1: Why not? I know you love him too much and that he's a great robot pet, but he's not mortal like you and I. Bobo can't die.
0: Okay, that makes sense. Let me get him. There you are, Bobo.
2: Oh, hi, Karen.
0: Diana and I want to play a little game with you called Bloody Mary.
2: Bloody what?
0: It's okay. We'll show you. Up we go. I'll carry you. Here's Bobo, Diana. He wants to play.
3: I set up a high chair for him. Put him in it.
0: Why on earth do you have a high chair?
3: You just never know when I might need one.
0: Okay, Bobo, put your feet down. Now sit still and look at yourself in the mirror.
2: Yes.
0: All you have to do now is say slowly, Bloody Mary, 8 times.
2: Okay.
0: Don't worry, Bobo. We'll be right outside the bathroom door.
2: Whatever you say, Bloody Mary.

0: He said it 8 times.
1: I told you, Bobo is very smart.
0: Oh, no!
2: Are you all right, Bobo? Where is he?
1: He's gone. There's just smoke left and an electrical smell. You said this was only a game. It seems that Bloody Mary turned your high chair into an electric chair. Oh, God!
2: Karen, that could have been you and me. Face it, Bobo's nothing more than a stuffed robotic toy. He's not real. Look, I'll buy you another one. So what if he's gone?
1: You can't buy another one. He loved and trusted me. Now I've let him down big time.
2: Don't beat yourself up.
3: Hey, quick, you two. Come with me into my room. There's something that might interest you on Channel 1.
1: Not now, Daryl. I'm dealing with a crisis.
3: No crisis supersedes this one. Follow me.
2: Let's see what he means, Karen. We'll get back to this.
3: Take a look at who's on Channel 1.
1: Bobo? Bobo!
3: That's not your Bobo. But isn't he the spitting image?
1: That is my Bobo.
3: Huh?
2: I'm afraid she's right.
3: How could that be?
2: We were playing the Bloody Mary game in front of the new mirror in the bathroom.
3: Bloody Mary? I remember doing that when I was younger. It was the most terrifying experience I ever had. Somebody dared me to do it.
1: Did you see her?
3: Yeah, I saw the witch. But I never told anyone.
1: So she is a witch?
3: Yeah. I thought you saw her.
2: No, we chickened out and had Bobo call her up.
1: And obviously she snatched him. Look at him all black and white sitting in that chair. He looks cold and scared. Hey, that's a high chair.
2: It's not my high chair. Remember, mine's still in the bathroom.
1: Is there any sound on this TV?
3: Oh, yeah. Let me turn it up.
4: I want Karen.
5: Karen, Karen. I want Karen. Is that all you can say?
2: There she is. Do you recognize her, Daryl? Is that Bloody Mary?
3: That's her, all right. I would never forget that face.
1: I'm sorry, Bobo. I can't believe that I put you in this kind of danger.
2: I'm afraid that I'm really the one to blame.
4: I just want Karen.
5: Shut up! Whatever you are, you're going to sit there until I decide what I'm going to do with you. I can't put you in the oven because you're not a child. I've been tricked.
4: You were going to cook me and eat me?
5: Yes, I was preheating the oven until I got a good look at you with my glasses on. I've been swindled. Who wants you?
4: Karen wants me.
5: Karen really wants you, huh? Maybe she and I can make a transaction.
1: Yes, Mary. I'll be glad to make a transaction.
3: She can't hear you. We can only hear her on this TV set.
2: Why did she suddenly get close to the screen? She looks like she's looking out of the TV set and peering all around this room.
3: She can't see us. She must be inspecting her camera.
5: As I gaze into my crystal ball.
3: Unbelievable. So the crystal ball must be the camera.
1: How ironic, since the TV screen is round as well.
5: As I consult with my crystal ball, I see somebody out there named Karen, who might want to play Let's Make a Deal. What do you say, Karen? The curtain? The box? Or deal for Bobo? Crystal ball, transmit this message to the proprietor of this mechanical canine. Karen, I know you're out there. I see you.
1: Oh, God, she's staring right at me.
5: You bring me a real child, and then I'll return your precious Bobo.
2: Now she just walked away.
4: Oh, me,

0: That's it for now, I guess. The transmission stopped.
1: Please keep monitoring in case it comes back on. I'm sorry I called you a nerd earlier.
0: That's okay.
2: Come on with me, Karen.

0: Hello?
1: Hello. I am the telephone operator.
0: Yes?
1: You have a long-distance call. Do you accept the charges?
0: Did the caller identify themselves?
1: The caller did not give a name. The caller just said that they were a relative.
0: I find it interesting that you referred to the caller as they. Was it a male or a female?
1: Oh, it was definitely a guy on the other line.
0: Okay, good. Then I'll accept the call.
1: Perfect. You can begin, caller.
2: Happy holidays!

0: Christmas poinsettia again, stalking me. I'm gonna slam the phone down now.
1: Karen, no, don't!
0: What? Why not?
1: I have a great idea. When it stops singing, invite it back.
0: Are you sure?
1: Yes!
0: Why would I invite that aggravating pest strip back into this house?
1: Because we can dress it up like a baby and give it to the witch. Don't you still want to get Bobo back?
0: Oh, yeah. I love that idea.
1: Go ahead. Tell it that you miss it and want it to return home.
0: Okay. That was a very nice song, dear. Now I want you to come home to me. I miss you. Come back soon. Goodbye for now. I wonder who that is.
1: Search me.
0: Yes, who is it?
2: Have a Merry Christmas.

0: Reluctantly, I picked up the plant, carried it in, and placed it on the kitchen table. Diana brought a box out from a room full of baby stuff.
1: Here's a cute outfit for the plant, and some diapers, a rattle, teething ring, and a nice warm baby blanket.
0: You just happen to have all that baby stuff?
1: Yes.
0: Won't the flowers on the plant give it away that it's not a baby?
1: No, it just looks like a baby is wearing a pretty flower hat. It's the new rage among babies this year, I hear.
0: Pretty soon, we had the plant all swaddled up and looking like a beautiful baby girl. The witch would have to do an awful lot of untying before discovering the truth.
1: There, now she'll be convinced it's a real baby. Let's go to the mirror and bargain with Mary.
0: No offense, but I need to do this myself.
1: But I thought you said you were frightened of Bloody Mary.
0: I was. I am. But because I was a coward, I put Bobo in harm's way. Now I alone want to rescue him.
1: Okay. I'll be on the other side of the door if you need me.
0: Thanks, sis. Come on, plant. Act like a baby and keep your trap shut.

0: Bloody Mary, Bloody Mary, Bloody Mary, Bloody Mary, Bloody Mary, Bloody Mary, Bloody Mary, Bloody Mary.
1: Hello, caller. Welcome to the program. Who are you and where are you calling from?
0: My name is Karen, and I'm from Salem, Massachusetts.
1: Hi, Karen from Salem. What's on your mind? What do you have to say?
0: Well, I'd like to trade this human baby and get Bobo back.
1: Oh, so you're that Karen. You double-crossed me once. How do I know you won't do it again?
0: I didn't give you my robot pet. You stole him from me.
1: It's a matter of semantics. That's all. Listen to me. Lots of people try to call up my image in their mirrors. I ignore most of them. I couldn't be bothered. But when the young people do it, I take notice because they are full of life. More life is what I need. I'm 666 years old. I have to add minutes from time to time. I thought Bobo was a child in that high chair. I took him like an owl grabs a rabbit to extend my life.
0: Here's a real baby for you. I apologize for the misunderstanding. Can I have Bobo back now?
1: How can I trust you this time?
0: Easy. I'll hand the baby to you first. Then you can send Bobo back to me.
1: Okay. I like that. You go first.
0: Here goes. Goodbye, baby.
1: Okay. Oh, where are my glasses? Oh, okay. Here's your Bobo.
0: Oh, Bobo, I can't believe that I have you in my arms again.
2: Thank you for saving me.
1: Now, good riddance to both of you.
0: Oh, yeah? Well, Bloody Mary, you can suck my thumb. Diana, Bobo, and I retreated to Daryl's room to watch the riot unfold on TV. That is, once the witch discovered what the, quote, baby really was.
3: Oh, look! She's putting the baby down on the table.
0: I'm amazed that it's kept quiet for this long.
4: Shh, I think she's saying something. Let me manually turn it up. Too bad this television set doesn't have a remote control.
1: You're a nice little baby. Do you know that? I don't even know your name. I think I'll call you Hilda. Do you like that? Hi, Hilda. I'm your Aunt Mary. Are you cold? You look cold. I'll warm up the oven.
0: She's going to cook the plant in the oven. This is too funny.
5: Have a Merry Christmas.
6: We wish you a Merry Christmas, we wish you a Merry Christmas, we wish you a Merry Christmas, and a happy...
1: What is this? Why, you're not a baby or even a human. Shut up! Shut up, I tell you! I've been cheated again. This can't be. Now I have no choice. I'm going to have to eliminate Karen from Salem and her little dog, too.
0: Oh, no. Do you think I'm in danger?
4: Speaking as a man of science, I don't think so.
3: I knew I shouldn't have brought that mirror into this house. Now I hear footsteps. She's in the apartment. She must have broken through the bathroom mirror.
1: Karen, Bobo, I'm here and I'm going to take a revenge upon you.

0: think there's more witches entering this apartment?
1: I don't think so. Bloody Mary is so ugly. Her reflection is probably breaking all the mirrors and windows in this place.
2: Quick, you two, and Bobo, hide under the bed.
3: I'm coming for you, Karen. I forgot my glasses again, but I have a keen sense of smell. You can't escape from me.
2: I have an idea. You know that dash cam you borrowed from my truck?
0: Yes. We videotaped ourselves conjuring up Bloody Mary.
2: I have it hooked up to the TV. I'll play it back if she comes in here.
1: What will that do?
4: Shh! She'll hear you.
2: There. 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

0: So I heard you and now I smell you. 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It seems like I hit the jackpot. More life minutes for me. It's all your fault, Karen. You screwed with the wrong witch.
1: Most people don't see anything but their own faces. But some see a woman dripping in blood. If that happens, be very careful. If you make her mad, she might scream at you or even reach out and try to scratch your face.
2: I'm getting cold feet.
0: So, you've tricked me again. You must have thrown your dirty laundry under the bed to throw my scent off. I see that you're both in that mirror over there.
2: Bloody Mary.
0: Now, I'm going to destroy you both.

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1: Now it stinks in here. I wouldn't be surprised if the smoke alarm goes off.
2: Oh, there goes my mint-conditioned, never-opened, originally packaged 1945 Zenith porthole television set with a round picture screen and channel 1.

0: 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If you would like to write to us or send us a reception report, our address is Tom Call Theater, Post Office Box 130, Beverly, Massachusetts 01915. 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
1: If we were a rock and roll band, we'd travel all over the land. We'd play and we'd sing and wear spangly things if we were a rock and roll band. If we were a rock and roll band and we were up there on the stand, the people would hear us and love us and cheer us. Hooray for that rock and roll band. Oh, if we were a rock and roll band, we'd have a million fans. We'd giggle and laugh and sign autographs if we were a rock and roll band. If we were a rock and roll band, the people would all kiss our hands. We'd be millionaires and have extra long hair if we were a rock and roll band. But we ain't no rock and roll band. We're just seven kids in the sand with homemade guitars and pails and jars and drums of potato chip cans. Just seven kids in the sand, talking and waving our hands and dreaming and thinking, ooh, wouldn't it be grand if we were a rock and roll band?
2: I don't believe it. 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
1: 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Just this old guitar and an empty bottle of booze. 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Well, he must have thought that it was quite a joke, and it got a lot of laughs from lots of folks. 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

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I tell you, I fought tougher men, but I really can't remember when. He kicked like a mule and he bit like a crocodile. I heard him laugh and then I heard him cuss, and he went for his gun and I pulled mine first. He stood there looking at me and I saw him smile. He said, son, this world is rough, and if a man's gonna make it, he's gotta be tough. And I know I wouldn't be there to help you along. So I give you that name and I said goodbye. I knew you'd have to get tough or die. And it's that name that helped to make you strong. Yeah. He said, now you just fought one hell of a fight, and I know you hate me and you got the right to kill me now, and I wouldn't blame you if you do. But you ought to thank me before I die for the gravel in your guts and the spit in your eye, cause I'm the son of a bitch that named you Sue. Yeah, well, what could I do? What could I do?

love that song. The Boys of Alice in Chains and Man in the Box. That's from their debut studio album, Facelift, from the year 1990. That song did really well. In fact, here's something you might not know about that particular song. Man in the Box by Alice in Chains was the second most played song of the decade on mainstream rock radio between 2010 and 2019. So there you go. Now you know. Good for you, Alice in Chains. This is Rockwave, and I'm your host, Jason Hill. And Rockwave is a radio show designed to help keep rock radio alive. 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I think of the radio station WBCN in Boston when they were the rock revolution. Well, the frequency that they used to be on, 104.1, is still on the air, but it's no longer WBCN. So what we're trying to do here at Rockwave is keep mainstream rock radio alive for as long as we possibly can. All right, I'm in the mood for some up-tempo rock right now. Here's Apollo 440. And by the way, no pun intended on this one. This is called Stop the Rock.

taking you back to the 1990s on that one, the Gin Blossoms and Until I Fall Away. Well, if you've ever worked with me at a radio station or two, you probably would know that that particular band is one of my all-time favorites from the 90s. That's why we're playing them right here on Rockwave. Kid Rock on Before the Gin Blossoms and Rock and Roll Jesus. That album, I believe, came out in 2008, and All Summer Long was featured on that particular album. Good stuff by Kid Rock. I'm definitely a forever Kid Rock fan. Apollo 440 in that set as well, and Stomp the Rock. I'm Jason, and our goal here is not to stop the rock, but to keep it alive. That's right. And by the way, you can always visit our Facebook page. Give us a like there and let us know that you're listening to the show. And tell us where you're listening from as well, if you would. If you want, you can even make a request there, if you'd like, on the Facebook page. And if you're nice, I might just play it for you. All right, let's get back into the rock this weekend. Here's Godsmack. This is called The Enemy on Rockwave.

That is Briston Maroney, a new artist on the scene right now. That's his song called Bottle Rocket. And who is Briston? Well, he's from Knoxville, Tennessee. He signed to Canvasback Music and Atlantic Records. And just doing some research on him, Briston Maroney has played at such venues like The Square Room, WDVX, and, this is pretty interesting, he's played at Dollywood. That's an amusement park owned by the famous Dolly Parton. Our Lady Peace on before Briston Maroney and Innocent. I really do think they are my all-time favorite Canadian rock band. I really do. They're great. Godsmack in that set as well, and The Enemy. All right, we've come to that time in the show where we ask you a trivia question about the rock music that you hear on Rockwave. And here we go. Here's the question. What movie was Helen Hunt in that featured the song Last Resort by Papa Roach? All right, one more time. What movie was Helen Hunt in that featured the song Last Resort by Papa Roach? Was it A, Castaway, B, Twister, or C, Pay It Forward? The answer is coming up on Rockwave.

That is a band called Adelina's Way. That's their song, Alive. Melissa Etheridge on before that, and Like the Way I Do. Puddle of Mud in that set as well, and Drift and Die. All right, previously in the show, I asked a trivia question about the band Papa Roach. It was about the song Last Resort, and the question is, what movie was Helen Hunt in that featured the song Last Resort by Papa Roach? Was it A, Castaway, B, Twister, or C, Pay It Forward? Well, the answer is C, Pay It Forward. And the song actually plays in the part of the movie where the estranged father comes back to the family and his son wants nothing to do with him. So he locks himself in his bedroom and cranks up the tunes. And that particular tune was Last Resort by Papa Roach. And here's something interesting as well. The estranged father was played by John Bon Jovi. So there you go. Go stream Pay It Forward this weekend and listen for the song Last Resort. Cut my

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1: You don't need no friends. Get back your faith again. You have the power to believe.

That is the band Live and Heaven. Papa Roach on before Live and Last Resort. Well, we've come to the end of another Rockwave show, and I certainly hope that you've enjoyed it. Please don't forget to give us a like on our Facebook page, Rockwave on Facebook. And please tell us where you're listening from this weekend. If you're listening on shortwave, please let us know how the signal's coming in. We'd certainly appreciate it. Well, have yourself a great weekend. You certainly do deserve it. We're going to leave you with the refreshments now. This is called Girly. We'll talk to you next week.

Thank you very much, Dornberger. Welcome one and all to Behave Your Night, that famous funny old record show where we're all about classic pop and jazz. That is to say, the music from the first half of the 20th century. And today on this program, we're featuring one big band. In fact, it was one of the biggest drawing bands of the 1920s. At some places, it outdrew Paul Whiteman's orchestra audience-wise. They got their start in Kansas City, Missouri, at the Muehlbach Hotel, eventually made it to New York City and Chicago. Can you guess the band? Well, here's one of their biggest numbers, a very big seller in the 1920s, on Behavior Night.

It's called Flamin' Mamie, recorded December 21st of 1925 in Chicago. And before that, Everything is Hotsy-Totsy Now, August 7th of 1925 in Camden, New Jersey, by the one and only John L., Kansas City Nighthawks. That is to say, Coon Sanders, original Kansas City Nighthawks. That's right. One of the biggest, well, most popular bands of the 1920s. It's immensely popular amongst record collectors ever since the 1920s. But many, many people who remembered hearing them in the 1920s, mostly on radio, they were on WDAF in Kansas City, and just by default being there on the air really, really late at night, they had a tremendous following as far away as the coast of Canada and all the way up into Nova Scotia and even far further west into Alaska. Let's hear another good one by this fabulous band, hotter than crazy. This is called Alone at Last.

blazing up the airwaves there, ladies and gentlemen. That's called High Fever, recorded December 8th of 1926 in Chicago, and before that, Alone at Last, from July 17th of 1925. Well, of course, featuring Coon Sanders' original Nighthawk Orchestra. They originally broadcast late nights from Kansas City and achieved amazing fame. People would write in, and so many people wrote in that they installed a telegraph. You could send them a telegram, and they'd play your requests and say hello to you. And their typical broadcast started with, "Good evening, knights and ladies of the bath." They had a little club that you could join, and they sent you a card with a Nighthawk drawing on it. It said, "The enemies of sleep." They were quite something, and an overnight success in 1923-24. Let's hear another one here. Here comes my ball and chain.

quite an exuberant performance there of a Darktown Strutters Ball by the Coon Sanders Orchestra from December 12th of 1929, Chicago. And before that, also in Chicago, Here Comes My Ball and Chain from November 27th of 1928. Of course, there's lots of youthful exuberance presented in both of those arrangements. We'd like to thank you for listening to Behavior Light, that famous funny old record show. If you like our classic pop and jazz, be sure to share it with your friends. And remember, you can hear Behavior Light several times in several

two instrumental pieces by the Coon Sanders Nighthawk Orchestra. That's called Brainstorm, one of the ones that they created, December 8th of 1926. And before that, the more common Deep Henderson. Actually, that's the stock arrangement of Deep Henderson from March 9th of 1926. The band had some fabulous players in it, and the personnel hardly ever changed. There were a few changes here or there. There were hardly household names out of the entire band, and it's not a terribly big band either. We have Joe Rickelson on trumpet, Rex Downing or Nick Mussolini on trombone, Harold Thiel, John Thiel, and or Floyd Estep in the sax section. Of course, Joe Sanders on piano, Bill Haid or Russ Stout on banjo, Papa Step or Elmer Krebs is the tuba player, and then Cooney, Carlton Coon on drums. In the late 1930s, they added a mellophone player named Lop Jarman, but that was really all there was.

slightly countrified there. That's called Slewfoot from December 13th of 1927. And before that, another one of their instrumental works called The Wail, W-A-I-L. Yes. Coon Sanders' Nighthawks, of course, achieved lots of fame. They opened up, they went to Chicago in 1924 and played the Congress Hotel, the Lincoln Tavern, and opened up in 1926 a restaurant called the Blackhawk, which only closed about 5 years ago. And they were there for many, many years. A tremendous success coast to coast on the radio. John L., is it radio? That's the way my grandfather said it, and he's about the same age as both Carlton Coon and Joe Sanders were. Radio. Yeah, that's what he said, radio. Did he ever hear them? Well, we have a letter from WDAF from 1922, so I would say probably yes.

Don't look at the old, don't look at the old, don't look at the old, don't look at the old, don't look at the old, don't look at the old, don't look at the old, don't look at the old, don't look at the old, don't look at the old, don't look at the old, don't look at the old, don't look at the old, don't look at the old, don't look at the old, don't look at the old, don't look at the old, don't look at the old, don't look at the old, don't look at the old, don't look at the old, don't look at the old, don't look at the old, don't look at the old, don't look at the old, don't look at the old, don't look at the old, don't look at the old, don't look at the old, don't look at the old, don't look at the old, don't look at the old, don't look at the old, don't look at the old, don't look at the old, don't look at the old, don't look at the old, don't look at the old, don't look at the old, don't look at the old, don't look at the old, don't look at the old, don't look at the old, don't look at the old, don't look at the old, don't look at the old, don't look at the old, don't look at the old, don't look at the old, don't look at the old, don't look at the old, don't look at the old, don't look at the old, don't look at the old

a couple of originals by the Coon Sanders Orchestra, original compositions, Tennessee Lazy, or as some of the earliest copies say, Tennessee Lady, February 12th of 1929, and before that, Rudels, a big success for them, a unique success, very, very hillbilly-flavored, June 25th of 1927, recorded in Chicago. We'd like to thank you for listening to Behavior Light, that famous funny old record show. 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And remember, you can hear Behavior Night several times in several places. 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A complete listing is on our Facebook. Behave, because tonight is Behavior Night.

That's called Louder and Funnier, another Joe Sanders composition, December 13th of 27. And before that, a tune that was 8 years old when they made their version of it, I Ain't Got Nobody. It came out in 1919, and Coon Sanders splendidly and snappingly updated it for 1927, June 25th of 1927. The Coon Sanders arrangements are actually quite interesting. They do sort of swing. They are very hot arrangements. However, they're devoid of solos. The solo for the Coon Sanders Orchestra might be a break of 4 or 5 bars, instead of an entire 32 or a 16-bar solo, like a typical Fletcher Henderson record would be. So lots of modern collectors kind of look down at Coon Sanders. It's not really a jazz band. It's just a pop band. But they certainly swing, and they're certainly hot, and they deserve to be on equal par.

That's Keepin' Out of Mischief Now, recorded March 24th of 1932 in New York City. And before that, What a Girl, What a Night, recorded November 20th of 1928 in Chicago. Of course, Coon Sanders Nighthawks toured all over the United States, primarily in the Midwest and the Southeast and the East. They played an extensive residency at the Hotel New Yorker in 1931, and they had received much critical acclaim at it. However, New York City did not agree with the Nighthawks, the band itself. Carlton Coon ran into some issues and wound up having an abscessed tooth, which he put off getting treated. Finally, when the band returned to Chicago in 1932, in the spring of 1932, he went straight to the hospital, where he died on May 4th of 1932, as the band was opening at the College Inn. Almost immediately, the band disbanded and became part of musical history, sadly. Now, for all Coon Sanders fans out there, you can actually see the band on the road. Carlton Coon took home movies, and if you go to YouTube and type in Carleton Coon home movie,

0: Thus we close the chapter on radio's aces, Coon Sanders Original Night Hawk Orchestra, or as they later became, just Coon Sanders Orchestra. Joe Sanders continued to lead a band with a couple of the members well until the late 1930s. In fact, there are records of those, and we played a few of them. They actually do swing quite well. And, of course, some of the various members of the band started out on their own with their own bands. Bob Pope, who is one of the leading trumpet players, eventually got his own band in the 1930s, and they made a few Bluebird records before becoming obscure. We've got some stuff that's not going to get obscure. It's coming up next on the radio that I'm sure you're not going to want to miss, so make sure you're all tuned in, or your magic eyes closed, or your S-meter is peaked. Behavior Night is a production of Sugar River Foundation Incorporated. Executive producer is J.S. Landry. That's you. Yeah, it is. And, of course, Sir Jack Scratchy, your host, busily working on another edition for next week. So be sure to tune in then. Until then, remember to behave, because tonight is Behavior Night. Sir Scratchy, signing off.
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I say you look so fine that I really want to make you mine. 4, 5, 6, come on and get your kicks. Now you don't need a

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I say you look so fine that I really want to make you mine. 4, 5, 6, come on and get your kicks. Now you don't need a money.

and the boys of Jets. And are you going to be my girl to kick off your weekends? Good morning to you, or good evening to you, wherever you're listening, whenever you're listening. And we do thank you very much for listening. My name is Jason Hill, and this is a show I've put together called Rock Wave to help keep modern rock and mainstream rock radio alive. Why? Because, well, it just seems like everywhere you go these days, rock stations are dying. You know what I'm talking about. The good ones. You remember when WBCN went off the air? You remember when K-Rock went top 40? Ah, I miss the days of rock. So Rockwave is on the air to sort of commemorate those stations and keep the rock alive. Now, without further ado, we'll get right into it. Here are the Bad Wolves and a remake of Zombie by the Cranberries on Rockwave.

going back to 1990 on that one. AC/DC and Money Talks. That's from their album, The Razor's Edge. Jade Bird on before that, and I Get No Joy. She's a young artist, and by the way, she's a big fan of Alanis Morissette. Yeah, that's right. It's always kind of cool to see the younger generation getting into the music of Generation X. I think that's really cool. It's good for you, Jade Bird, and keep up the good work. The Bad Wolves in that set as well, and Zombie. Of course, that was originally done by the Cranberries. And sadly, the lead singer of the Cranberries passed away on January 15th of 2018. Her name was Dolores O'Riordan. May she rest in peace, but the music of the Cranberries definitely carries on. They were one of my favorite 90s bands. All right, well, speaking of one of my favorite bands, here's Def Leppard. This is called Rocket. And see if you can figure out what this lyric at the very beginning of the song is.

from Anaheim, California. They formed back in 1995. That is Buck Cherry and Lit Up. And that song got released right around my college days, so it was a fun song to rock out to in our dorm rooms, that's for sure. The Congos on before that and Pay for the Weekend. I think I know what they're talking about. I really do. And

Def Leppard in that set as well, and Rocket. Well, earlier in the show, I asked if you knew what the front lyric of the song Rocket by Def Leppard was. And if you've always wondered what they're saying, well, I'll tell you right now. It's actually a lyric of another song that is played backwards. Well, if you're familiar with the Hysteria album by Def Leppard, you'll know that there's a song on there called Gods of War. So if you flip that front lyric around at the beginning of the song Rocket, it actually says, "We're fighting with the gods of war." And now you know. Well, now I'm totally in the mood for some 80s rock, so here's GNR and Mr. Brownstone on Rockwave.

0: They're from Ajax, Ontario, Canada. That is Sum 41 and their song In Too Deep. And here's something I didn't know about Sum 41. Their original name was Casper.
1: Yeah.
0: Casper. As in, like, you know, the friendly ghost. But nope, they changed their name to Sum 41. So if you want to name your band Casper, there you go. Skid Row on before Sum 41 and 18 in Life, a song about a guy named Ricky. And Guns N' Roses in that set as well. From one of the best rock albums of all time, Appetite for Destruction, I played Mr. Brownstone. But we'll take a moment here to say, please give us a like on our Facebook page, Rockwave on Facebook. You can send us a request there if you'd like as well. If you happen to be listening on shortwave this weekend, please let us know where you're listening from and how the signal's coming in. We'd love to hear from you. Rockwave on Facebook. All right, back to the music. I'm going to push play now. Here's Aerosmith.

That is Firehouse, and they formed originally in Richmond, Virginia, before moving to Charlotte, North Carolina, and they were signed to Epic Records back in 1989. That's their song, Don't Treat Me Bad. Definitely brings me back to middle school on that one. Default on before that and Wasting My Time. And we played Aerosmith in that set as well. Of course, Steven Tyler on lead vocals for Aerosmith. I played Just Push Play. Well, we've come to the end of another Rockwave show. Thank you for listening this weekend and every weekend on great radio stations like 98.3 The Fox, serving Northern Maine and Western New Brunswick. 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Rockwave is a show I put together to commemorate radio stations that play rock and roll music. Have yourself a great weekend. You certainly deserve it. And remember, don't drink and drive. And while you're driving, put down that handheld device. It could save your life. We'll leave you with the 1975. If you're too shy, let me know. This is Rockwave. We'll talk to you next week.

Wow, what a good remake that was. Alien Ant Farm and Michael Jackson's Smooth Criminal. Well, if you've never heard of Alien Ant Farm, they're an American rock band. They formed in Riverside, California back in 1996. And they've released 5 studio albums and sold over 5 million units worldwide. Well, good for you, Alien Ant Farm. This is Rock Wave. My name is Jason Hill. It's a show I put together to help keep rock and roll radio alive. You know why? Because it seems like everywhere you go these days, rock stations are tanking. Why? Well, I'm not sure, but we're trying to keep the rock alive here and on the radio to make you happy. That's what it's all about. It certainly makes me happy, and I'm glad I can share it with you. All right, let's continue Rock Wave right now. I'm in the mood for some Jet. Here's Are You Gonna Be My Girl?

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I said you look so fine that I really want to make you mine. 4, 5, 6, come on and get your kicks. Now you don't need a money.

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I say you look so fine that I really want to make you mine. 4, 5, 6, come on and get your kicks. Now you don't need

Yeah, you know that one. That's Faith No More and Epic. Well, Faith No More is originally from San Francisco, California. They formed in 1979 before settling in on the current name. Well, the band's past name, believe it or not, was actually called Sharp Young Men, and later changed it to Faith No More. And I kind of like the name Faith No More much better than their original name. That's just my taste. Bowling for Soup on before that in 1985. And I like the comments they made in that song, such as, "Who's the other guy singing in Van Halen?" Well, I'm pretty sure David Lee Roth is back with Van Halen now, but there was another singer. Nope, we're not talking about Sammy Hagar. His name was Gary Cherone. Well, still is, I'm pretty sure. He was from the band Extreme, and he was featured on Van Halen's album simply entitled 3. Jet in that set as well, and Are You Gonna Be My Girl? Well, we'll take this time out to let you know that you can visit our Facebook page, Rockwave on Facebook. Give us a like if you would. We'd certainly appreciate it. And if you want to interact with us here at Rockwave, just send us a message. Rockwave on Facebook. All right, here's a cool band called The Congos, and Come With Me Now on Rockwave.

So that song came out right around the time that I was partying in my dorm room with a bunch of my friends. Thirsty Thursday, if I do recall. Yeah, it's true. Anyway, that's Another Brick in the Wall, originally done by Pink Floyd by the Class of 99. Apollo 440 on before Class of 99 and Stop the Rock. All I can say there is, no, don't. The Congos in that set as well, and come with me now. This is Rock Wave. I'm Jason Hill. Thank you for tuning in. And if you don't know who I am, I'm one of the staffers at WBCQ Radio. I wear many hats here at the radio station, and Rock Wave is definitely one of the more enjoyable ones, for sure. All right, let's get back to the music, because I know you like it. Here's Puddle of Mud and Drift and Die.

They are the Low Fidelity All-Stars. That's their hit Battle Flag, which they're probably best known for that song. They've been recording since the late 90s, and their members are Phil Ward, Martin Whiteman, Andy Dickinson, and more. That's just what I call a badass tune right there. Again, this is my opinion. I'm hoping you agree with me. Sublime on before that, and What I Got. And it was a very sad day on May 24th of 1996. Sublime played their last show at the Phoenix Theater. Nobody knew it'd be their final concert, but no one knew at the time either that singer Bradley Nowell would be found dead of a heroin overdose next morning at the motel in San Francisco. So we will always remember Bradley Nowell every time we hear a Sublime song, that's for sure. May he rest in peace. Puddle of Mud on before that, and Drift and Die. Well, if you're just tuning in, this is a show I've put together called Rock Wave. It's to sort of honor all of the rock stations out there in North America, all around the world, really. We're trying to keep rock radio alive because it just seems like everywhere you go these days, rock stations are going under, they're tanking, they're changing formats. What's going on here? This is just not right. All right, let's continue the rock tradition now. Here's Toad the Wet Sprocket and Fall Down.

They are SR-71. That's their hit right now, going back to the year 2000. They also had a single in 2002 called Tomorrow, and I did not know this. SR-71 were the original authors for the Bowling for Soup song, 1985. Which we ironically played that earlier in the show. So that's very cool. Pearl Jam on before SR-71 and Dissident. Told the Wet Sprocket in that set as well, and Fall Down. I don't know, that's one of those really cool road tunes. When I hear Fall Down in the car, I just crank it right up. Well, we've come to the end of another Rockwave show. Thank you so much for listening this weekend and every weekend. It's certainly my pleasure to host this show in this time slot. This show is called Rockwave. It's an idea that I had when WAAF sold out. Yeah, what a sad day that was. Anyway, have yourself a great weekend. We're going to leave you with Third Eye Blind and Semi-Charmed Life. Here's the live version of the song on Rockwave. We'll talk to you next week.

Well, hello again, everyone. This is Gary Miller bringing you the good news of the coming kingdom of Yahweh. We've been working on a series on the beast of Revelation, the ten horns of Revelation. And we want to continue to look at that. But first of all, I want to go back and emphasize, as I have before, it's so very important that we decide just exactly how we're going to interpret this very mysterious book. How are these biblical teachings to be understood? What does the Bible say about the beast of Revelation, the ten horns, and of course the woman that rides the beast? Well, the correct answers to these questions are definitely found from the principle that Peter stated over in 2 Peter 1 and verse 20. Here's what he said. Knowing this first, that no prophecy of the Scripture is of any private interpretation. So if you take that scripture exactly as it says, we have no choice but to go to the Bible and let the Bible interpret itself. The crucial question really is, does history or the Bible interpret the prophecies of the scriptures? Peter's statements obviously could not be more certain, and biblical prophecy is unveiled by the scriptures themselves. We cannot go to history and impose a private interpretation on the scriptures. So when we begin to look at the prophecies, particularly this very mysterious book, as I said, of Revelations, it is absolutely imperative that we stick with the Bible and let it interpret its own symbols, its own symbols. Now, we've been working on the interpretation of the beast of Revelation. We have already established that the beast is a king. It's not a kingdom. And I want to go on to the matter eventually of getting the biblical interpretation, the biblical truth about who the ten horns are. And as we get to that, it's necessary to determine another important piece of the puzzle, which is, who is the woman that rides the beast? Now, you may remember over in Revelation, the 17th chapter, that an angel comes to John here and says, I will show you the judgment of the great whore that sits upon many waters. Goes on down to verse 3 and says, and he carried me away in the spirit into a desert, and there I saw a woman riding a scarlet beast. Now this is a translation from the New Jerusalem Bible. And notice it says that the place where he sees a woman is in the desert. She is in the desert. Now remember, John sees a city, this woman riding a beast at the end time, and she is on a beast in the desert. Now that's very important. You have to keep that part in mind. Goes on to say here in verse 5, and upon her forehead was the name written, Mystery, Babylon the Great, the mother of harlots, and abominations of the earth. Now, this is a very graphic description of a woman, and she's called a harlot. The angel called it the whore, which sits upon many waters. But before we can understand who this woman is, we have to, first of all, just take what the Bible says. The mystery here has been kicked around a lots of times. I'm sure you've heard many times over that this woman is the Catholic Church, or she is perhaps even New York City, or maybe the United States of America, or some other private interpretation, maybe Rome. You've heard that interpretation. But we have to go, first of all, with what the Scripture says here. And we need to answer the question, just who is this whore of prophecy? Now, we know that the ten horns hate and destroy this woman riding the beast. It says over in Revelation 17, in verse 3, it says, and I saw a woman sit upon a beast having seven heads and ten horns. Seven heads and ten horns. Now, this is the same beast that's mentioned over in Revelation 13. She's described as a mother of harlots, as I just read. A whore, verse 1. It says that the ten horns which you saw upon the beast shall hate this whore, and shall make her desolate and naked, and shall eat her flesh and burn her with fire.
Now, if you look at the translations here very carefully, you will see that it is actually the ten horns that destroy this woman. Now, who is this woman? Is it really Vatican City or Rome? Is it really the Catholic Church? Because unless we know that, our eventual goal of determining who the ten horns are is absolutely sealed. The Bible plainly tells us her name. The name is written, Mystery Babylon the Great. So actually, when you look at it, the name of this woman is no great mystery. The mystery that the angel in verse 7 of Revelation 17 refers to, obviously is not referring to the name, because it just tells us right out that the name is Babylon, Babylon the Great. This is the harlot's name. Nothing could be plainer than that. But there is something hidden here. There is a mystery, as the angel alludes to over in verse 7. Now, many people will say, well, I know it says that it's Babylon, but who is this Babylon? Is this really Babylon, New York, for example? There is a place in New York State named Babylon. Is it Babylon, Iraq? Or what is, or who is this Babylon? Well, you know, it's commonly understood and believed that this woman, this Babylon, certainly could not be Babylon, Iraq, for example, because the prophecies regarding Babylon mentioned in Isaiah 13, verses 19 through 22, and Jeremiah 50 and 51 have all been completely fulfilled. That's the common idea on it. And so when you look at it and take this argument that the prophecies of the book of Revelation, therefore, regarding this city of Babylon, are merely symbolic of a religious system, you have to ask, is that really true? Or symbolic of some great false church, and not to be taken literally as referring to an actual city named Babylon? Well, until the Bible gives us good reason to believe otherwise, we have to continue to go with what it says. It says the name of this city is Babylon. And we can't assume that this represents some mysterious other entity as a church or some other city until the Bible tells us that that is the case. And so we have to stick with exactly what it says and not jump to conclusions. We have to let the Bible interpret itself, and any other view is simply a private interpretation. And Peter told us very clearly that all prophecy of Scripture is of no private interpretation. So that's what we have to do, is let the Bible interpret its own symbols. And that's what we intend to do here. Now, when you begin to look at this, you see the woman is a great city, it says in Revelation 17, verse 18. Now, some people say, well, if you go turn to 1st or 2nd Corinthians there, in Revelation 19, 7, Ephesians 5, 22 through 27, that this is clearly a church. Well, we have to let the Bible tell us if that's the case or not. So we'll go to Revelation 17, verse 18, just like I said, and see what it says. It does say that this woman is a great city. That great city, which reigns over the kings of the earth. Now, that's very clear. Babylon the Great is a city. The Bible calls it a city. Rather than turn to some private interpretation, as the papacy or the Roman Empire, we must use the plain facts of Scripture. The whore, the harlot, is the city of Babylon. Now, looking at other verses to help us understand what the Bible is saying and to emphasize that, using the Bible's own statements, we can look at other places. For example, over in Revelation, the 18th chapter, verse 2. It says, Babylon the Great is fallen. Look at all the places where this is mentioned. Remember her name now, Revelation 17, 5, is Babylon the Great. So Babylon the Great is fallen, Revelation 18, verse 2. That great city Babylon, that mighty city, chapter 18, verse 7. That great city Babylon, verse 21. Also, Babylon is fallen, that great city, Revelation 14, verse 9. And, of course, also Jeremiah 51, verse 8. Now, how many times does the Bible have to say that before we believe? And why are we going through all this? Because we have to continually
go back to the Bible, let it interpret its own symbols. Continuing here, notice what it says, the whore is burned, and burned her with fire, Revelation 17, verse 16. Notice the fate of Babylon. They shall see the smoke of her, Babylon, verse 2. This is Revelation 18, verse 9. Also, Babylon is elsewhere connected with harlotry, and the kings of the earth who committed fornication with her. This is Babylon, Revelation 18, verses 3 and 9. Now, notice this amazing fact. John saw her sitting on many waters. The same expression describes Babylon in another prophecy. This prophecy is over in Jeremiah, the 51st chapter, verses 1 and 7. It says, O thou, Babylon, referring back to Babylon, that dwells upon many waters. That's verse 13 of Jeremiah 5, and Jeremiah 51. So we see the Bible is talking about the same description, her sitting on many waters, over another prophecy over in Jeremiah, the 51st chapter. What are these waters? The waters which you saw, Revelation 17, 16, where the whore sits, are peoples and multitudes and nations and tongues. How clear, the city of Babylon sits on nations of different languages, so it must include kings of different nationalities. Notice what Isaiah says in verse 4, chapter 47. For thou, Babylon, if you look at the Moffat and the Tanakh, shall no more be called what? The Lady of Kingdoms. And for Babylon, she says, shall I sit a queen? This is a Revelation 18, verse 7. The conclusion cannot be more certain that Babylon is a woman and it's the rise of the beast, the city of Babylon. That's who the harlot is. Well, I see our time is getting short here. Let me invite you to get your name on the mailing list of the Insight magazine. It's our quality magazine we publish that covers a variety of topics from prophecy to doctrinal questions in the scriptures. And you can get that by writing us at ICY, Post Office Box 208, Pocahontas, Arkansas, 72455, USA. That's ICY, Post Office Box 208, Pocahontas, Arkansas, 72455 in the USA. 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That's icyahweh.org. Be sure to get your name on the mailing list and also to visit our website there. We have a variety of literature on various different topics because the Bible is a very complex book and our job, our mission is to share the information with others as part of the gospel message that we are to bring to the world. Now, the true gospel of the Messiah, the true gospel of the kingdom of Yahweh has not been preached for who knows how many years, perhaps hundreds or even thousands of years. And so what we want to do is share this information. We're in very critical times. The world is going ballistic in many ways. So be sure that you get your name on that mailing list and visit us online at icyahweh.org. That's icyahweh.org. So until next time, this is Gary Miller, and I thank you for listening.

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1: Before this is done, there will be armies, collective armies surrounding Israel and Jerusalem. It is spoken of by the Word of God. It will come to pass. It will come to pass. That's what the Word of God is all about. It was written so that it could and should come to pass. But the powers that be are making an effort to do it, and they're trying to find the blame for it, and that's where the problem comes in. Stop World War III, right, gentlemen. The Jewish Rothschild-controlled military industrial complex is about to plunge the world into World War III. An invasion of Syria is a de facto red line. Invasion of Russia, China, Iran, and those nations not aligned with the rich, arrogant, dedicated, anti-Christian, economically monolithic values of the West. That's some kind of wording, huh? All I can say when you hear of the Russians and the Chinese and Syria and Damascus and Jerusalem, these are all terms that originate from the Holy Bible. I was telling Brother Christopher a little while ago about the latest report of refugees, over 100 of them, who have now fled Damascus. And the report goes on to say that they've actually took everything with them with no intention of ever coming back. And then I thought, isn't that something? Because the Bible tells us that Damascus is going to become a conflict so devastating that the entire city is going to become uninhabitable. That means not fit for human people to live there. The Rothschild Empire, headquartered in the city of London, UK, writes this gentleman, has proved itself incompetent and incapable of properly managing the planet for current and future generations. Rothschild Jews are the new Hitlers of the 21st century. Now, what we have here is, no question about it, anti-Semitic. I get rights written all the time from people. The Jews are to blame. The Jews are to blame. The Jews are to blame. I wrote one fellow back. He said, now you got it all wrong. The Jews are no more to blame than any other man on the earth. All men are evil and wicked. They're iniquitous, and they're looking for the alpha, the number one. And the covetousness of man is so great. And covetousness is idolatry. That is the truth. Ladies and gentlemen, the things that are happening on the face of the earth today are happening for the furtherance of the gospel, for the opportunity to proclaim to you that this is the last generation and the last time. I know that that's something that most minds don't fathom. I hope I said that right. I always get called on the carpet for my mispronunciation of some words that I have trouble with. But hard to grasp, beyond our reasonable reasoning. That might be a better way of saying it, okay? This is the reason why folk can't understand the magic of the prophet. How God keeps me on the air talking about all these various things to try to identify to you that this is the time of the end, and the thing that will precede the end in God's purpose and in God's plan is the preaching of the second coming of Jesus Christ. Did you hear that? Did you hear that? As I many times mentioned to you, when they asked Jesus when, he said in the 24th chapter, Matthew 24, just before he talked about the great tribulation and the abomination that make a desolate, because they are going to be truly end time events. Did you hear that? The abomination that make it desolate, the tribulation period spoken of, a great tribulation such as there was not nor ever shall be, and except those days of tribulation, trying of people of faith to believe in God, except they are shortened, will end up with a world where there is no one who has any faith at all. But for the faithful, the God who is faithful, and those that are faithful to believing in God, he will shorten the days. That is some kind of devastation, person, man, sir. That is so broadly exclaimed that mere men can't grasp the fact that you're going to see billions of people destroyed by famines, by earthquakes, by biological warfare, by nuclear capacity, because men have built this weaponry of destruction, and they are going to do it, and they are going to use it. The Bible predicted this so clearly. Nation against nation, kingdom against kingdom, brother against brother, father against son, mother against daughter, betrayal on every side. And if you have lived in this world at all, and you have not suffered at least a little bit of betrayal, and even betrayed on your part, then you don't know what's going on. You just don't know. And you don't want to know. And of course, the Bible tells us that that also would be a major sign of the end of the age. What do you mean, preacher? I quote the scriptures to you over and over and over again. As it were, in the days of Noah. Likewise, as it were, in the days of Lot. Well, how was it? What was it like? Why, they were eating. They were drinking. They were buying. They were selling. They were just living like life was never going to end. It's always going to go on like this. All things continue, as it were. And they knew not until destruction came and took them all away. It's amazing when you read the Bible and you read statements like this. When they cry peace and safety and security, yeah, we got to bring down that mean man over there in Egypt and the one in Iraq. And of course, we got that big boogie there in Iran. And we don't have any men of destruction in the United States. I mean, we preserve life. We don't. What a joke this old world is. What a lying world we live in. What a hypocritical nation we are. God even says, shall I not take vengeance on such a nation as this? So he goes on and tells us that just before the tribulation, just before the abomination, the act, the single act that will finalize the final time, just before that takes place, the gospel will be preached into all the world, to every nation, as a testimony or a witness to them, and then shall the end come. Ladies and gentlemen, citizens of the world, that's what this prophet is doing. That's what this prophet is doing.

0: and sin and worship of Lucifer and Satan. And then Jesus will come and set everything right.
1: Blessed is he whose transgression is forgiven, whose sin is covered. Blessed is the man unto whom the Lord imputeth not iniquity, and in whose spirit there is no guile. When I kept silence, my bones waxed old through my roaring all the day long. For day and night thy hand was heavy upon me. My moisture is turned into the drought of summer. Selah. I acknowledged my sin unto thee, and mine iniquity have I not hid. I said, I will confess my transgressions unto the Lord. And thou forgavest the iniquity of my sin. Selah. For this shall everyone that is godly pray unto thee in a time when thou mayest be found. Surely in the floods of great waters they shall not come nigh unto them. Thou art my hiding place. Thou shalt preserve me from trouble. Thou shalt compass me about with songs of deliverance. Selah. I will instruct thee and teach thee in the way which thou shalt go. I will guide thee with mine eye. Be ye not as the horse, or as the mule which have no understanding, whose mouth must be held in with bit and bridle, lest they come near unto thee. Many sorrows shall be to the wicked, but he that trusteth in the Lord, mercy shall compass him about. Be glad in the Lord, and rejoice, ye righteous, and shout for joy, all ye that are upright in heart.
2: Psalms 3, verse 2. Many there be which say of my soul, there is no help for him in God. Selah. But thou, O Lord, art a shield for me, my glory, and the lifter up of mine head. I cried unto the Lord with my voice, and he heard me out of his holy hill. Selah. Verse 7, Arise, O Lord, save me, O my God, for thou hast smitten all mine enemies upon the cheekbone, thou hast broken the teeth of the ungodly. Salvation belongeth unto the Lord, thy blessing is upon thy people. Selah. Praise the Lord. Good morning, precious saints, redeemed servants of the Most High God, fellow prisoners, and bondservants of the Lord Jesus Christ and companions in tribulation. O my God, I trust in thee, Maranatha. Love, Pastor Rice.
3: Praise the Lord and good morning, Pastor Rice. Thank you for the morning scriptures as it is a blessing and appreciated. Glory, hallelujah. 'Tis so sweet to trust in Jesus, so worthy to be praised. Praying for you, Sister Rose, and all the precious family of God everywhere. Have a blessed day. I love you and all the saints. Maranatha, Sister Diane Renee Johnson at the Overcomer.
4: Praise the Lord. Good morning, Pastor Rice. God is good, for his mercy endureth forever. This I recall to my mind, therefore I have hope. It's because of his mercies we are not consumed, because his compassions fail not. Great is thy faithfulness. Bless you, man of God. Maranatha. Brother Kurt.
5: Amen. Rejoice not against me, O mine enemy. When I fall, I shall arise. When I sit in darkness, the Lord shall be a light unto me. I will bear the indignation of the Lord, because I have sinned against him, until he plead my cause, and execute judgment for me. He will bring me forth to the light, and I shall behold his righteousness. Wait, I say, upon the Lord. Good morning, Pastor. Preach, brother. Brother Timothy Yesnack.
6: Hallelujah, hallelujah, hallelujah. Good morning, Pastor Rice. Praise ye the Lord, for God is good and his mercies endureth forever. Amen. Psalm 71 verse 11. Saying, God has forsaken him, pursue and take him, for there is no one to deliver him. Brother Rios in McAllen, Texas.
7: Psalm 102 verse 13. Thou shalt arise, and have mercy upon Zion, for the time to favor her, yea, the set time, is come. Maranatha. Pastor Timothy Jones. Glory, hallelujah. Giving our God the glory and thanksgiving for his mercy endures forever. Thank you, Pastor, for much edifying that we may learn and grow in that which God has for us. Glory to God in the name of Jesus Christ. Brother Jeremias.
8: From Sister Yvonne Matthews, George and Kevin. Listening on internet and phone doing well. Thank you, Jesus. Why they was missing the last 2 weeks. God bless you, Pastor Rice. Sister Rose, my family and children. I've been in hospital for 2 weeks again. Same sore, fiery red stomach. Lord have mercy the pain. I'm home now. Couldn't wait to hear my brothers and sisters singing and praising the Lord. Thank God can hear you now. George, they took him to hospital,

0: He fell off the toilet and cracked the top of his head. He went for an x-ray. His must stay here, in the home. Jesus come soon, we cry. Ambulance crew got a new name for George, boy George. Well, I'm blessed to be home. Around my family. On this Sabbath morning. Amen. Hallelujah. Sister Yvonne Matthews.
1: God bless you, Pastor Ice and Sister Rose and all the saints there and around the world. God bless you, my family. Good morning, Pastor Ice and Sister Rose and family. May you all have a blessed day in the Lord. And may God give us strength as we endure another day in battle. Lord, help us to love ourselves and to love one another. I'm praying for you all, my family, that you continue to let your light shine and be that example. I love and need you all. Keep looking up, my family, and don't let Satan steal your joy. Love, Sister Sophia Topman in Danville, Kentucky.

0: Jay Murata will be ministering the word of God today in our services. 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
7: Thank you, Father.
8: I thank the Lord for allowing me to worship in the most holy place on the planet. Thank you, Jesus.
9: I thank the Lord for saving me, and I thank Him for drawing me here to be with my brothers and sisters in Christ.
7: I thank the Lord for His loving kindness, His gentle mercy, and His long suffering to me, and His saving grace. Come quickly, Lord Jesus.
0: I'm pressing on. Praise the Lord. Brother David's coming to preach tonight. May the Lord bless the word to your heart.
10: Good to be in the house of God. Oh, how good God is. I listen to the weather report most every day, and I listened at it today, and they were wrong. They said the most we might get is a tenth of an inch of rain. We got a half inch in about 30 minutes. A little while later, we got some more. God always got a habit, if God could have one, of making man a liar. Man always says, I can't. God says, I can. And if I can, you can't. It's only one thing God can't do, and that's lie. Same yesterday, today, and forever. Jesus of Nazareth is just passing by this way right now. And I was going to start out, I was just seeking the Lord today, because I feel Him. And like we talked the other day about unctions, the unctions of the Holy Ghost. And we made mention in the Bible study or the round table discussion the other day that you and I hear the unctions of the Holy Ghost. They're sent by God. But the prophet hears the voice of God. There's a distinction there. But God is a good God. And He said, if I go away, I'm not going to leave you comfortless. All right? So He's just going to send you comfort by the Holy Ghost tonight. So I was searching out the scriptures, and I wanted to find something that could bring a word of life in the time of trouble. Because there is peace in the time of trouble, there's peace in the midst of the storm. And when the storm comes, here He comes walking on the water. And that's what I like about Him. You get out of the boat, you might sink, others might laugh at you for sinking, but you got to hold the hand of God for just a little bit as He brought you back safely to the boat and then on to the shore immediately. And so I was going to read a psalm here. I've got a lot of reading, so I got to the house today and I just got filled up. That'll be all right. Purge me with hyssop and I shall be clean. Wash me and I shall be whiter than snow. Make me to hear joy and gladness, that the bones which thou hast broken may rejoice. Hide thy face from my sins and blot out all mine iniquities. Create in me a clean heart, O Lord, and renew a right spirit within me. Cast me not away from thy presence, and take not thy Holy Spirit from me. Restore unto me the joy of thy salvation, and uphold me with thy free spirit. God's not bound, God is free. He's a free God. He's not yoked. He's yoked up with us, but yet he's still free. And God is free. And God is free. Then will I fetch. Then will I teach transgressors thy ways, and sinners shall be converted unto thee. Deliver me from blood guiltiness, O God, thou God of my salvation, and my tongue shall sing aloud of thy righteousness. O Lord, open thou my lips, and my mouth shall show forth thy praise. For thou desirest not sacrifices, thou would, else would I give it. Thou delightest not in burnt offerings. Thy sacrifices, the sacrifices of God, are a broken spirit, a broken and a contrite heart, O God, thou wilt not despise.
2: Hallelujah.
10: Do good in thy pleasures unto Zion. Build thou the walls of Jerusalem.
2: Hallelujah.
10: When shall thou be pleased with the sacrifices? Then shall thou be pleased with the sacrifices of righteousness, with burnt offerings and whole burnt offerings. Then shall thou offer bullocks upon thine altars. Now, we ain't here to offer no bullock. But we are here to offer the sacrifices of doing what's right. It's always right to praise the Lord. It's always right to do good. Even it's all right to feel good, even though when you don't feel like it. It's all right to put on the garment of praise for the spirit of heaviness. It's all right to worship the Lord. Like the psalm said, I don't know what you came to do, but I came to praise the Lord. The Lord, He is good. He's good. In the book of Luke. What did I do with them notes? I bet I got to fumbling around and done something with them. Oh, there they are. Oh, I don't have many. I thought I had much as I feel like I got to say. I thought I had more notes than that. But I don't have many. But I have written down on a piece of paper in the word of a little old thing, and it said living sacrifice, and I wrote it down one Sabbath sitting over here. I just wrote it down, living sacrifice. And I'm telling you, that it'd be an awful way to go. Living. And while you've been living, and you know what all they had to do to them, a bull or a goat or a ram or a dove, they had to kill it, skin it, quarter it. And all that while, if picture that happened to you today, while you was yet alive. Ooh. Picture that, brothers. You've seen us skin the goat, skin the cow, and yet alive. That's one of the tortures that the old Antichrist spirit of this world uses. Strike fear in your heart. Ugh. And then the end of the day, you come all back together again. You like to say 5 o'clock comes, the bell rings. Yeah. All right. Put them back together again. Go back home. See you at 8 o'clock in the morning. We're going to do it again. Amen. Amen. Amen. Thank God. We have to do that, but it's not like He's skinning us alive. Because if you have hope only in this life, you are most miserable. Amen. But we are people that's got hope.
2: Hallelujah.
10: Keep the hope. Keep that light. Keep yourself full of the love of God. Oh, I tell you, He's a good God. Only one way you can describe him. Brother Burgess does so much of that. He's a good God. Think of the things that people have said. We draw strength one for another. And I think I'm going to draw a little strength from a couple of fellows walking down the road in the height of discouragement. And you see, what we are fighting here tonight in this place, first off, is a hardness of heart. But really what is, we're coming against hard right this day, sitting where you are. Whether you're sitting here or listening wherever you are tonight, you are fighting unbelief. But man, I tell you, we have learned in this place this is a work of God. Amen. And there's only one way that when you're waiting for somebody else to do the work. You know, as long as I'm doing it myself, I get this thing done, God. But here I had to wait for you to drag around. Let me tell you how it's done, God. You know how Job did. And Job's sitting down there. Come here, Job, I want to ask you. And I can remember Brother Hall speaking that so many times, says, where were you? And he had a way of deep down saying, where were you when I laid the foundations of the world? Where were you? Well, I was in the mind of God, but that's about as far as I got. God had a place for me somewhere down the road. And by his mercy and grace, and through he picked me out and put me in that place. So who am I to tell God you dragging your feet, Lord? Let's get this thing show on the road. He says, listen, I've been at this thing a long time. And I know what I'm doing. I know what I'm doing. Aren't you glad you got a God who knows what he's doing? And I was thinking about, I started out on this living sacrifice, and I just know that I had me something good on that, but then I wound up going down the road to Emmaus. I thought that'd be a good thing today. It's a very good thing. Because I like that times. It was a time when it looked so bad. But yet, it was never a brighter time. Like tonight, I looked to see if them lights was on. I just guess they made them lights to read by. I can't see much here tonight, but maybe I, by faith, I can see it here. All right. I want to go to Mark, the 16th chapter of Mark. All right. And start out. Is it verse 9? Now when Jesus was risen early the first day of the week, he appeared unto Mary Magdalene, out of whom he had cast seven devils. And he went and told them that had been with him. And when they had heard but he was alive and had been seen of her, believe not. See, that's where we are tonight. Never, it looks so to us. But yet, Jesus already risen. Already out of the grave. The tomb was already empty. But because of what they had seen by their own eyes, they believed not. Man, I seen him. He was tore up. His vestige, his body was marred more than any man's. I seen a lot of them crucified. Man, this man was dead when I seen him before. I don't even see how he was walking. I seen him. Can't you hear the people say, man, I never seen nobody like that. Man, I know he's dead. No doubt about it, he was dead. And after that, he appeared in another form unto two of them as they walked and went unto the country. And they went and told it unto the residue, neither believe they them. Unbelief. What are we fighting tonight? Unbelief. Afterward he appeared unto the 11 as they sat at meat, and upbraided them with their unbelief. I don't think I need to read much. And oh yes, I do. And hardness of heart, because they believed not them which had seen him after he was risen. He's alive. I tell you, two men just walking along, such like as some of you today, walking along. Well, I'm not looking for a sign, particularly on the outward one, but I find myself more every day looking for a sign. And we've got to always be aware, for in an hour that you think not, that's when he comes. That's when he's coming, when you're not thinking about it. My, was it no accident today in the thing? I said, come on, rain. I seen the cloud, but I knew they'd only, the weatherman said there was only a chance of rain. If it did rain, about a tenth of an inch. And I'm sitting there knowing, boy, if we're going to get a rain, I never thought that God could take a whole bunch of about four other tenths of an inch from somebody else and put it over us. And sure enough, I hollered, come on, rain. Boy, I was rooting for it. I was looking for it. And you know, I was, all of a sudden I hear this noise rattling on the roof about 30 seconds later. And it's raining. I don't know if it's that day. It wasn't long. It was raining. And I'm sitting there. Glory.
2: Well,
10: that's all right. But what are you saying? Well, I've seen about, I planted about 5 or 6 acres of corn this week. And the ground was so nice, about as good as I've put corn in lately. Usually it's been just so dry, just put it in the dust, hope it'll rain, settle the dust. But I had hope when I put it in the ground. But now it rained on it. So my brother asked me, is that the former or the latter? Well, if you planted corn today, it's the former. If the wheat out in the field, it's the latter rain. All right? Because we living in South Carolina. Now, it's other parts of the country, you only get a crop in the certain time of the year. But here we're in a place where whenever it rains, it's former than the latter. Because it seems like the Lord has been so good to us here. We're always a planting and we're always a harvesting. It's always planting, it's always harvesting. So tonight I'm going to plant and I'm going to harvest all in the same night. All right? And I believe it's time to be just, when it rains, whether it's former or latter, let it rain. Because God is just doing something in the midst of us today, that if even the weak among us are beginning to say they're strong. And the proud are beginning to humble themselves, and the wicked are turning from their wicked ways and the iniquities. And we believe in, we're being purged from us. And we'd be so bold to say there's no sin among us today. There's no sin. Why can there be no sin among us today? Because he said, blessed is he that his sin is not imputed unto us. How do you know that scripture worked? Well, I made testimony of it this morning. I know it works because I tried it one time. Back the devil right back down into the hole he come out of. Going right back to the hell you come out of, devil. Because God said,
2: that's right.
10: They just not.
2: That's right.
10: Well, he said, I don't care if he did or not. I ain't going to charge him with it. So that's why we sit here tonight. So boldly to raise our hands. Barely to believe God. Sit there and rejoice. And we ain't got to 2 cents in your pocket to rub together. Nothing to hope for in this life. No hope of living. No hope of dying. No hope of anything except for a better resurrection. One-eyed, crippled, aching bones. Some of you don't look much better than me. Oh, just like I said, I tell you, to just see hung up on habits, hung up on your own doctrines, hung up on your own belief, but somehow you get and believe God. Yeah, you're taking a walk down the road tonight and you don't even know who's walking with you. Yeah, it's pictured about those two men walking. And this all of a sudden something come up beside them and they were so full of hardness of heart, so full of unbelief, they didn't even know Jesus was walking by them at that very moment. It's like that song called Footprints in the Sand, and how the man, when God showed him how I'd walk, how God had said, I'd walk with you all the days of your life. And he said, well, God, I only see one set of footprints there. No wonder I was having such a hard time. He says, no, that ain't so, son. That ain't your footprints. They're mine. Amen. Now, we're going to find out something as the Master is, you want to be like Jesus, so shall the things that he suffered, you shall suffer likewise. And that's one thing we better get through our head today. As he fought, so shall we fight. As Abraham fought our father in the faith, does Abraham be your father? After the seed of faith that he had, we have here. So as he journeyed, so shall we journey. Well, he said he took up a sword. He done this, he done that. Yes, but he fought a good fight of faith. He made it plain in the tussling here. But our weapons are not carnal as his, as our father's were. But tonight they are mighty through God. The whole armor of God that spoke about it, when we've done all to stand, take that whole armor. But our armor is a spiritual armor, and therefore we stand with it, the Almighty God's armor today, knowing that He is able. He's able. He's able. I don't know whether He'll save me or not, old king, but I'll tell you one thing for sure, and I'm going to tell you right quick. I ain't worshiping that thing that you got stuck up in the air. I'll sit with Shadrach, Meshach, and Abednego. Glory. Hallelujah. In Luke 24, I'm going to start reading in verse 17. I probably could start a little verse 13. And behold, two of them went that same day to a village called Emmaus, which was from Jerusalem about 80 furlongs. And I looked that up, and that's about 8 miles. That's about like walking a little past the old campground from here. They're just walking along. You know, when you're walking, you got plenty of time.
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thank you very much, Dornberger, and welcome one and all to Behaviorite, that famous funny old record show where we're all about classic pop and jazz, usually. However, in this particular program, we are going to celebrate America's anniversary, 250 years of celebrating wonderful music, culture, and freedom. And of course, it's a rehash of an older program we did a few years ago with the Gilmos, and we'll feature lots of military music and lots of fun and lots of mayhem and all of the kinds of things that Gilmo and Haji get into. Well, we're about ready, set for our drama. Here we go. It's At Home with the Gilmos.

Well, summer means a lot of fun things in Gilmoville. The warm weather means parties, picnics, and parades. This year, Gilmo and Haji are joining the marching band in the fine 4th of July Day Parade as we meet the Gilmos. Let's see.

0: I should try it the other way. Yeah, I think I got it. Uh-oh, someone's at the door. Hey, hi, Haji.
1: Oh, Gilmo, Gilmo, it is good to see you. I see you have been practicing with your practice pad drums.
0: Oh, yeah, I've really been doing well with these. I'm ready for our Spirit of 76 marching in the parade.
1: Ah, that is very good, Gilmo. Here, I have got my fife all tuned up and ready to go.
0: Oh, let's try it.
1: I don't think I've got it quite in tune, though, just yet.
0: Oh, heavens. You think we should try to run through without the costumes?
1: Oh, I don't think we have anything to lose. In fact, the more we play, probably the better we will get.
0: Yeah, I think so. All right, let me get the drum here. Hold on.
1: Okay, that is good.
0: Okay, are you ready, Haji?
1: Yes, you count it off.
0: All right, one.

0: Dick's got corn.
1: Hi, Gilmo. Hi, Haji. What you boys doing?
0: Oh, hi, Ma. We're practicing our 1776 routine for the big parade.
2: Yes, Mrs. Gilmo. I am playing the slide whistle, and Gilmo is going to do the drums.
1: Oh, that's splendid, boys. I can't wait to see you in the parade. Do you have uniforms yet?
2: Oh, yes. We are going to have official costumes.
0: Yeah, Svenska Shirtaball is going to make us authentic red, white, and blue colonial uniforms. They'll look great.
1: Oh, so that's what she was doing at the sewing machine this morning. I went over to the Shirtaball's house to borrow a cup of milk, and she was running the sewing machine nonstop.
0: Oh, I can't wait to see what it looks like. We ought to go over there and check it out, Haji.
2: Oh, yes, but first we should finish practicing our composition. After all, we need to be compositional.
0: Oh, yeah. Where do we leave off?
2: Somewhere around letter H, where you drop the stick.
0: Okay, let's take it from to letter H and take the second ending. Okay.
2: Most excellent.
0: One, two, three, one, two,
2: two, one.

0: I like how you put the jazz ending on the end. Very creative.
1: Oh, yeah. I thought we gotta get hip. I've been listening to a lot of Pete Fountain records.
0: Pete Fountain, oh, that is a good one, Gilmo. Oh, yes. Oh, yes. Perhaps it is time for us to go and visit Svenska Shortball and see how our uniforms are going.
1: Oh, yeah, that's right. Hey, let's get on over there. I'll get my bike ready. Hi, Ma. We'll see you later.
0: So long, Mrs. Gilmo.
2: Take care, you guys.
0: Meet one, pearl two.
1: Hey!
0: Oh, hello, Gilmo. Hello, Haji. I have got your uniforms finished. Oh, look, it is very, very good. I've got the perfect one for playing the fife. Yeah, and you're going to look so dashing in it, Haji.
1: Hey, how about my drummer's uniform?
0: Only the best for you, Gilmo. Take a look.
1: Oh, hey, that's swell. I can look real patriotic now. Ooh.
0: You should look good, Gilmo. We're going to have a lot of stuff going on. The mayor's going to give a speech, you know.
1: Not Mayor Regina. Oh, heavens.
0: Yeah, and Mr. Feinstein is providing hot dogs and ice cream for free. Ooh.
1: Hey, this is going to be swell. We'll all be going down Elm Street in style.
0: Oh, yes, and we'll have to have an old Ford. Why don't we find his lumpy rougher that's got his Ford?
1: Find out if he's got his what?
0: Well, it is live radio. That's right. Lumpy Rutherford, why don't he drive his Ford?
1: Oh, that's what I thought you said.
0: Now you two better get your clothes together and get out of here and practice, because it's going to be a big parade.
1: Oh, yeah, Haji. We better make sure we have every note and every beat just right.
0: Well, we look so good now, maybe no one will notice.
1: Well, that's no excuse. Come on, let's go. One,

0: That's 56, 57, 58. I think they're all here.
1: That's right. 58 cases of hot dogs from Mr. Feinstein. And look at all the ice cream. How are we going to keep it from melting?
0: That's why I got some dry ice. That dry ice right there in the basement, that'll keep it just fine.
1: Oh, Fred, it's just perfect.
0: Yeah, and I hear Gilmo's made it into the marching band.
1: Oh, he's so proud. He went over to the Fenskas and got his little uniform on. He's all ready to go, ready to march.
0: Well, that's very good. I'm very impressed, and I'm very proud of him. After all, he should be. He's going to be marching right in front of the mayor.
1: Oh, yes, Mayor Regina Christina. Is she up for re-election this year?
0: Oh, yes, and she's got some stiff competition from you-know-who.
1: Oh, we don't want him, do we?
0: Well, no one wants her either, but that's what's going to be happening in the election. But nonetheless, this parade should be a humdinger.
1: Oh, yes, especially with all that free ice cream.
2: Hi, Ma! Hi, Dad!
0: Hello, son. I hear you got your uniform all ready for the marching band.
2: Oh, yeah, and we've been practicing really, really good. We're going to be so great. We're going to make the mayor look good.
0: I don't think that's quite possible, son.
1: Oh, Fred, let's have another martini.
0: Oh, if you say so, dear.
2: Hey, what's all that stuff I saw in the basement?
0: Well, son, Mr. Feinstein put me in charge of the hot dogs and... Well, son, Mr. Feinstein put me in charge of the hot dogs and ice cream. Don't go down there. There's a lot of dry ice, and you know what that does.
2: Oh, heavens. Yeah, if you touch it, it'll burn you. Ooh.
0: Yes, son.
2: Hey, Dad, do you think we'll have some leftover dry ice afterward?
0: Well, I suppose, son. What are you going to do with it?
2: Oh, I like to take it over to the swimming pool and throw it in the pool. It makes it look like a witch's cauldron. Ooh.
0: Oh, son, I'm sure you can, but just don't be careful with it and don't get hurt.
2: Okay, I will.
1: And I want to say it's a pleasure to be here in front of all of you. We've worked so hard to make Gilmoville the best town it is. After all, we're all good men and all good women. And you know, I'm the one who can do it. Because if you know you trust me, I can do it. I am the mayor, and I should be good. Re-elect me. Regina Christina. Yes. I want to see who's got a good idea. Dennis. Where's Dennis? He's a good man. Dennis, you're a good man. Where is your idea? What do you mean you don't have an idea? That's crazy. Look at this fine marching band. You, of all people, you should be proud to be in this marching band. You're doing a very good job, especially you back there with a drum. You look great. I want to promise all of you, when I'm reelected, we'll do this every year. And thanks, special thanks. They go to the wonderful Mr. Feinstein. Mr. Feinstein couldn't have done it without us. And we all help him, and he's proud to help us. He's proud to be here. Proud. I don't want to have any more problems here. And if you re-elect me, we'll get rid of all of the problems. I promise we'll have some synergy, and we'll have some energy, and we'll have some bonding, and we'll have some cross-training. We'll make this the best Gilmoville there ever possibly could be. Now, I say, let's have the festivities. Yay! I'm cutting the ribbon!
3: Gilmo, go! That is your cue!
2: Here we go!

a lovely day here on Main Street here in Gilmore as WGMO continues with its nonstop coverage of today's 4th of July festivities. Why, here's the National Color Guard coming up and Mayor Regina Christina, all those throngs of fans. And here's Mr. Feinstein. Thank you for the hot dogs and the ice cream, Mr. Feinstein. Gilmoreville owes you a big debt of gratitude. And, of course, our veterans. There they are, marching in the parade. All five wars. Yes, we even found one from the old one. Ah, yes, that fine band. Here they come. Let's listen. What a great day to be an American. What a great day for Gilmore. Fire the National.

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Yes, indeed. Splendidly starting things off. Hey, I'm having a lot of fun. Woo! Now, Gilmo, let the man talk. Very much. Thank you, Gilmo. Yes, that's over there by the Victor Military Band from August 9th of 1917, as America was going off to war. And before that, well, probably one of the most famous 4th of July pieces you'll ever hear. Yeah! Da da da da da da da da da da da. Well, Gilmo, have another white Russian. Oh, heavens. Yes, indeed. We're having a lot of fun here at Behavior Night. And that is the Stars and Stripes Forever, John Philip Sousa. That is the Goldman Band. That is to say, Edwin Franco Goldman and his marching band, recorded April 24th of 1934, originally at Brunswick Records. We're playing it from a Columbia recording set, aren't we, John L.? Yeah, Columbia issued this in the 40s, probably 1940-ish. Yes, and it's a good one. It has a nice little picture of the whole band, doesn't it? Well, I don't think that's the whole band that we're hearing on the record, because what we're hearing on the record sounds a little bit thin, but it's nonetheless enthusiastic, and it should be. Edwin Franco Goldman was a legend in New York City around this time, wasn't he? Oh, yeah, he played summer concerts at Central Park, Prospect Park, everywhere, and he even has a star on the Walk of Fame in Hollywood. That was splendid, splendid. Well, let's hear another one, shall we? Oh, yeah, let's hear another one by Billy Murray. Whoopee!

When Alexander McIntosh returned from a trip to Yankee Land, he got a half a dozen pipers with their bagpipe and organized a band. He brought back with him a Yankee tune that was written all about sugar.

come on and hear the bagpipes ragging up a Joan and Alexander's bagpipe band. Come on and see McPherson acting like a coon in Alexander's bagpipe band. Sandy McGregor is a ragtime Scot. Come see him do the healing turkey trot, the only ragtime Scotchman in the land. Woodman, come on and see the lassies kicking up the kilties when they do a ragtime fling. Come on and hear the pipers play a Scottish rag and hear the crowd begin to sing. Should all the acquaintance be forgot on the Swanee River? Come on along and take your lassie by the hand, Alexander.

that time was never meant for Scotsmen just the same. Mr. Alexander knows just a hole to play it so you feel as if a highball was going to your toes. Come and hear the lasses all declare, Woodman Sandy is the heathen bear. On the heather they dance together with the Yankee ragtime mare. Come on along, come on along, you'll see the Scotch fun buddies there. Come on and hear the bagpipes ragging up a tune in Alexander's bagpipe band. Come on and see McPherson acting like a coon in Alexander's bagpipe band. Sandy McGregor is a ragtime Scot. Come see him do the heel and turkey trot. The only

0: That's a good one. I'm ready for another white Russian. Oh, Mr. K!
1: Right away, sir. Here you are. Here's a good...
0: That's a good white Russian. Well, thank you, Gilmore. I hope you're having a good time. That there was John Philip Sousa's The Thunderer by the Goldman Band from April 24th of 1934. A nice little contribution to the March lexicon, and a good one, too. Probably recorded outside, don't you think, John L.? It's possible. It has a nice flat sound to it that it sounds like it might have been recorded outside. Yes. And before that, well, a little interesting composition by Irving Berlin, Alexander's Bagpipe Band, Billy Murray at Victor in the Victor Studios, February 12th of 1912. Mind you, 1912. Is that when Alexander's... Yeah, it is. He Irving Berlin was no fool. As soon as he could, he made a parody of his own song and copyrighted it. Such a good businessman. I'd like to say hello to a few people out there. Steve and Barbara, who are regular listeners. Thank you. And, of course, Ron in Simpleton, Pennsylvania, wrote us. Thank you very much, Ron. And to Kevin in New South Wales, Australia. Thank you for sending us the things that you did. And if you'd like to get in touch with us, simply email us, behaviornight, behaviornight, at yahoo.com. Yes. More great stuff such as this right here.

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0: geez, man. Now we know we got some tough things to do. Now, Gilmore, stop it. Stop it down there.
1: Indeed. That is Edwin Franco Goldman and the Goldman Band there with his own composition, something called On Parade, from that same April 24th of 1934 Brunswick session. Before that, something called the Koala March. That's K-O-A-H-A-L-A, Koala March. Pale K. Lua and David H. Cayley. K-A-I-L-I, from December 18th of 1914. Those two aforementioned gentlemen are from the Irene West Royal Hawaiians, who must have been touring the United States around that time, weren't they, John L.? Oh, yeah, well, I think we covered them in our Hawaiian show that we did a few years ago. Hey, I've got a grass skirt on! Stop it, Gilmore, stop it. We're having a lot of fun here at Behavior Night, that famous funny old record show. I know, we hope you are, too. It is the 4th of July, close to it, anyway. And cheers. Happy birthday to America and all that stuff. Yes, from a Brit. And tell us more, John L., about Edwin Franco Goldman. He was born January 1st of 1878 in Louisville, Kentucky. Goldman? Yes, Goldman. He was the his mother, Selma, was a cousin of Nahon Franco. Oh, of the Metropolitan Opera. Oh, yes.

Messrs. Lua and Kaylee from December 12th of 1914, and that's called the Honolulu March. Not much of a march, more of a ragtime thing, but nonetheless very pleasant to listen to. And before that, Semper Fidelis by John Philip Sousa, Edwin Franco Gold. Gilmo, did you knock that over again? John Philip Sousa composed Semper Fidelis. Many people probably don't realize that John Philip Sousa was the leader of the United States Marine Corps Band from 1880 to 1892. So no doubt that is dedicated to them. That's their motto, Semper Fidelis, ever faithful, ever true. This is Behavior Night, that famous funny old record show. Happy 4th of July. Oh, it's coming up soon anyway. Is there anyone we need to say hello to, John L.? Yeah, we need to say hello to Ed. Oh, Ed in Chelmsford. And Ed says that we're creating quite a buzz on the Shortwave Listener Facebook page. Well, that's probably a good thing, isn't it? I would say so.

just returned from Europe, I've seen London and Paris, and I'm glad to get back home to Yankee Land. In fact, the little USA looks better now to me. It's a real place for the real folks to understand. But still I often sit and think, what would this country be if we hadn't men like Rosenstein and Hughes? You'd surely have a kingdom, there'd be no democracy if it wasn't for the

Without the Pat and Isidore, you'd have no big department stores if it wasn't for the Irish and the Jews. You all know Charlie Frohman and his brother Dan, of course. How often have you laughed at Louie Mann? And Lou and Joe, who used to run the little music hall, and that wonder clever George M. Cohan. Dave Warfield, Peter Daly, Charlie Ross, and Andrew Mack. For years and years they drove away the blues. Where would you get your actors from? I'd really like to know, if it wasn't for the Irish and the Jews. What would you do for amusement? There

0: Why, Tammany would surely fall. It'd really be no haul at all if it wasn't for the Irish and the Jews.
1: Billy Murray there from 1912, February 12th of that year. If it wasn't for the Irish and the Jews. Please don't write us about this song. It's not really derogatory, and we have no apologies to make for it, but nonetheless, we can understand that maybe somebody might be sensitive about that, but remember, it's 1912, ladies and gentlemen, and it really doesn't say anything bad about anybody. And before that, John Philip Sousa's El Capitan from 1934. This is Behavior Night, that famous funny old record show. Behavior Night thanks you for listening and reminds you to tell your family and friends about all the fun music you hear on this very program. 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Let's get the word out there. 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

Yes, indeed, it is the Goldman Orchestra. Oh, the monkey wrapped his tail around the flagpole to see his... Oh, that's a white baby! Flagpole from April... 1934, and before that, a little medley. A medley of features a song called Where Do We Go From Here, written by Percy Wenridge back in 1917, August of 1917. And it features Hail, Hail, the Gang's All Here, and For He's a Jolly Good Fellow. Hey, I am a jolly good fellow. Now, Gilmore. Such exuberance comes from white Russians, doesn't it, John L.? I would say so, yes. Well, what are you drinking, John L.? Well, I'm drinking a Kurstritzer. A what? A Kurstritzer. It's a German black lager beer. It looks like a Guinness. It's a stout. No, it's a lager. It actually tastes somewhat malty, but it's a very light tasting beer. It tastes quite here. I'll drink some. Yes, it's quite good. In fact, yes. Well, nonetheless. Now, where do we go from here? The Victor Military Band from August 16th of 1917. Here on Behavior Night, that famous funny old record show where we're having, hey, happy 4th of July! Whee! Well, I think Gilmore was having a good time. Are you having a good time, Mr. K? Oh, yes, indeed, sir. Would you like a martini? Oh, thank you, Mr. K. And John L., I think it's going quite well. Well, this celebration of America's 250th. Yeah, I think so. And all these great old records because, well, let's face it, you got to play the good old stuff when you celebrate. Yes.

0: buddy, I went to Grillo and it's time for hot dogs and hamburgers and spinnies.
1: Oh, yes, coming right away, Mr. K.
0: Hey, I want a hot dog.
1: Yes, indeed. Yes, thanks for so much for celebrating 4th of July with us here at Behavelite. And we'll have lots of fun coming up. And I hope you have a safe and happy 4th of July weekend. We featured the Edwin Franco Goldman and the Goldman Band. And Billy Murray and the guys from Hawaii and all that good stuff. So we had a lot of fun this afternoon. And hope you... Now, Gilmo. We have the Gilmos here as a guest. Well, there's something good coming up next on WBCQ that I'm sure you're not going to miss, so make sure the radio is tuned in. Also, don't forget about Marion's Attic. Marion's probably got something really special planned. That's Sunday at 5 p.m. And, of course, don't forget about Rich Connolly with the big broadcast on WFUV.org at 8 p.m. on Sunday night. So Jack Scratchy here with you, along with John L. and the Gilmos. Yeah, we'll be back next week with another Behavior Like Smith's.
2: Yes, sir.

Welcome to Harmony Barn Sessions. I'm your host, Jim Calhoun. Each week, I'll be presenting a new and unique show that will be themed to a specific genre. The styles presented will cover a variety of genres and eras, and from time to time, I will include historic recordings from the wax cylinder days that I have restored here at the Harmony Barn Studio. And also, I'll be including my original tunes and comedy commercials. I hope you like the variety of music that I'm going to be presenting to you each week, and I thank you for listening. Enjoy. Well, today's show is going to be absolutely packed with music, and so I'm going to front load all of the narration that I'm going to do on this show and just let the music speak for itself. I'm going to be covering part of the career of a very talented young man called Arch Hall Jr. And Arch Hall Jr. was extremely innovative, and I think that had his career not been cut short because of the Vietnam War, I think that Arch Hall Jr. and his band would have went on to do some pretty great things. Now, I'm going to tell you a little bit about the whole operation. Arch Hall Sr., Arch Hall Jr.'s dad, grew up as a cowboy in South Dakota, and he did a lot of work with the Sioux Indians in South Dakota. And they loved him so much, they gave him a Sioux name, which they called him Watogala, which meant wild boy. Arch Hall Sr. was also known professionally as Nicholas Merriweather and William Waters. He was a pilot in World War II, and a film was made about Arch Hall Sr. He had enough notoriety that he even had a film made about him, starring Robert Mitchum. Arch Hall Sr. was an actor, a stuntman, a writer, a producer, a cameraman, an editor. There's nothing that Arch Hall Sr. could not do. So he went on to start his own film company called Fairway International Pictures. It was truly a grassroots, family-run organization. And back in the early 60s, there was a great market for drive-in movie films. And that's where they focused their effort on making films for drive-in movies. And I'm going to say right now that all over the internet, you're going to hear that Arch Hall Sr. made some of the worst movies ever made. And then you're going to hear that his son, Arch Hall Jr., was one of the worst actors ever. And I'm going to publicly say that is absolutely character assassination. Because for the amount of money they had to spend making a movie, they gave more bang for the buck than any studio in the history of mankind. And also, Arch Hall Sr. was the person that discovered and also signed to their first contract and got them into the movie business. Richard Kiel, who went on to play Jaws on two of the Bond films, The Spy Who Loved Me and Moonraker. He also was in Tangled, Force 10 from Navarone, Cannonball Run, Pale Rider, and many others. And so Arch Hall Sr. discovered that great talent. Also, Nancy Czar, who attended the same school as Arch Hall Jr., was an Olympic champion ice skater, and she ice skates in one of the movies that Arch Hall Sr. produced, and it's one of the most beautiful scenes of ice skating ever put on film. Nancy Czar got her start in a Fairway International film called Wild Guitar, starring Arch Hall Jr. She went on to be in the Elvis movie Spin Out. She was also in The Wild Scene, Winter A Go-Go, What's Up Front, and also she was a guest on the TV show Perry Mason. Arch Hall Jr. was an excellent musician, and I want you to understand that a lot of these recordings were done mono with a single reel-to-reel with one microphone at the edge of a stage. And so, yes, the quality's not the best in some of these songs. I want you to listen through that and listen to the talent. And almost everything you're going to hear was done live with one take. There's three or four that were professionally recorded, and you're going to be able to tell which ones. And the entire band was between the years 18 and 20 years old. And not only were they in the movies, they wrote and recorded all of the incidental music that was used all through the movies, as well as the title songs and the songs that were included on the soundtrack. And so you talk about a real American dream.
of a family that moves from South Dakota and goes to California. And Archall Sr. started in 1938, and he was in many movies, and he raised his family in the movie industry, went on to form his own company, and provided quite a few movies for the drive-in theater market. I suggest that you look up some of these movies like Eagaw, Wild Guitar, The Choppers, Deadwood 76, and Archall Jr.'s best film, I feel his best acting job, was in a movie called The Sadist. And it's the creepiest movie ever made, has one of the best endings of any movie I've ever seen, and it ranks right up there with, I think, the best unknown movie ever produced. I think that's a must-see. Archall also was working with Alan O'Day, who later went on to have a smash hit, Undercover Angel, in 1977. He was an innovator of organ and synth and keyboard, and he was a music director in these films, and that was all before he was the age 20. And only in America could you be a teenager that's writing soundtracks for movies. And the band toured the entire South, all the way from California all through Florida, doing live performances, promoting their films. And roughly half the songs on the show are recorded live on one of the tours they did back in 1963. And so all the music you're going to hear was recorded before the Beatles, and you're going to get a good handle on what American music was in those years. And if you listen close, you're going to hear lots of sounds that became standard sounds with rock in the late 60s. And so Archall Jr. and the Archers were part of the genesis of 60s rock and roll music. They're not given any credit. Archall Jr. went in as a pilot in the Vietnam War. He left the entertainment business, became a pilot, was a very successful commercial pilot. He also was a test pilot for experimental aircraft, a very distinguished pilot, and also an absolute wonderful patriot to his country. And so as the internet tries to rewrite history about these people, I just wanted to set the record straight. I hope you enjoy a blast from the past, going back into the 1960s and catching it how it really was, warts and all. Enjoy Archall and the Archers.

0: Hello there. I'm R. Charles Jr., and these are the Archers. This fellow on my right here playing the Wurlitzer electronic piano is the musical director of Wild Guitar, also a very good friend of mine, and also the greatest teenage blues piano player in the whole wide world. His name is Mr. Alan O'Day. Big hand for Al O'Day, folks. And over here, another Archer. Girls get a load of this. Mr. Dave? Sullivan.
1: Well, folks, it sure was worthwhile coming about 3,000 miles, isn't it, to be here. Wonderful country, and I've never seen so many beautiful girls.
2: I've never seen so many beautiful girls in my life.
1: Yeah,
0: you
1: man.
0: See, girls are just about all these guys ever think about and talk about.
1: Yeah.
0: So, anyhow.
2: Cold out.
0: Now, from the picture of the same name, I'd like to do a little Bobby Darin thing called If a Man Answers.

This next audio clip is the theme song from the movie EGA, and this song was written and recorded by Arch Hall Jr., and it's Arch Hall Sr. that's doing the voice of EGA. If you listen close, I do believe you're going to hear the sounds that inspired the sounds of Chewbacca in the Star Wars movies. And so listen for the Wookiee. You'll hear it.

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0: Well, thank you, LOD.
1: Thank you,
0: Lee. Oh, yeah. I carry a lot of authority around here.
1: I command a lot of authority.
0: Well, now we, the Archers, would like to do one side of our new record.
2: Oh, yeah.
3: Oh,
2: lots of luck.
0: And I'm... And I might say that we're going to do this song, or instrumental rather, in our own internal...
1: We're going to do this song in our own way.
3: Okay. One, two, three, another thing.

0: is on the Brownsville Road. Like nobody lives there, dig?
1: I don't know about you, but I just hate snakes. So if you like to walk about as much as I do, you're going to want to try Snake Away. I'm in the bush looking for a snake so I can try the product. There's one. Now I just got to aim and spray. Now go away. I said go away. Man, bloody snake bit me.
2: Nancy, come on back up.
3: Say, Arch, why don't you come back and sing the song that you recorded for Mike McCauley in the picture?
2: Oh, okay, if you'll dance to it.
3: All righty.
2: One called Yes, I Will, which was the first one I recorded for this rat, Mike McCauley. And, Oh, really? I didn't know you cared. Okay.

0: The Archers and Nancy Czar join yours truly, Arch Hall Jr., in wanting to thank you for being such a wonderful audience. Also for the manager of this theater for making all this possible. It's been a lot of fun, and I'll tell you what, if you ever come out to California way, Hollywood, California, that is, look us up, and we mean it sincerely. If you ask anybody around town, they'll know where we are, or where we're playing, or something. I like to say Christmas. I hope it brings you a lot of good cheer, happiness, a lot of bread. So, from all of us to all of you, we'll say goodbye, good luck, God bless you, cool it.
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0: Well, it looks like we've reached the end of the show, and I really want to thank you for tuning in today. 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And again, thanks for tuning in. This is Jim Calhoun with Harmony Barn Sessions, and I'll see you down the road.
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Also, there's a very, very kind person, and he is copying all of my sermons and tracks. He's posting all of them on Rumble and BitChute. I also have my own podcast site called FKB Radio, R-A-D-I-O, dot blogspot, B-L-O-G-S-P-O-T dot com. But you can a lot of times just put FKB Radio Sermon Time in the browser, and it'll take you there where you can copy and paste any of my sermons, any of my tracks, use them freely as you would want to use them. Just give me the credit for what I wrote, what I preached. And also, don't alter anything. That's the only two stipulations I really have for you using my materials. Tonight, we're going to talk about persecution. As I said, for 5 years now, I've been much concentrating on the fact that the church in America, as well as the world, is going to be persecuted. I think we're coming to the point with this AI God and this AI Bible and, you know, these AI ministers and everything. This is all demonic state stuff. I don't see no deep state. I have never really seen a deep state. I've only ever seen, since I followed the Democrat Party, you know, for over 40 years, 50, 60 years, everything that they support, everything that they do is demonic. It's not deep state. It's demonic. Everything that is against God is what they will support and the only thing that they will support. If it's against God and against Christianity, they will do it. They will suck up the Muslims. They will suck up the Hindus and Buddhists and all kinds of other fake Christianity, especially in the woke churches. But they won't stand up for anything that is truly Christian. So they have to be being ruled by Satan himself. And I think this AI stuff is going to prove it. God said in his word, and you can never break God's word, there will be this guy that comes on the scene, and he will bring about a one-world government, and he will bring about a one-world economy, and he'll bring about a one-world religion. And I think it's going to be based on AI. And I think any and everyone that stands up against it, they're going to terminate. There was even an article, people, where several preachers, and I don't know who they are, but there was four or five preachers that said Christianity is on its way out. These AIs are going to produce a new religion that's far superior and more truthful and honest than Christianity. And that is the AI gods and the AI Bible. And these were supposedly Christian preachers. I'd like to get their names so I could follow through with what kind of churches they came from. But, you know, the church has been in apostasy since Billy Graham
started getting people to use them paraphrased Bibles, the Living Bible and the Good News Bible, which are not Bibles, they're just paraphrases. And everybody is going crazy with itching ears to hear anything that anybody will say except who is the true minister of God. And the scriptures conclude that. In the last days, those things are going to happen in the church, whereby the true religion of Christianity will be evil spoken of. So tonight we're going to talk about persecution, but I want to put in one more good word. I'm listening to a real fantastic, we're reading a real fantastic track called The Five Wise and the Ten Foolish Virgins by George Whitefield. That is a sensational track. He goes in that little track. He covers just about everything I've been preaching about the churches today over the last 40 years. And you can get that track, I think it's called The Lessons from the Ten Wise and Foolish Virgins, from Sound Publications in Thomasville, North Carolina. Look it up. It should be on the Internet. You can also get many other really good sound doctrinal books there and tracks. I use it, and I also use Gospel Missions on an occasion, and Shoto, Montana, and I don't like using Inheritance Publishers because of Beaky and a couple of the other people, what they say and do, but they do have some good literature, and so I use some of their literature, but they're in Grand Rapids, but the real good one is Treasured Meditations, and they have really sound tracks, and I think they got better doctrine than Inheritance Pubs. I don't trust that Beaky for nothing. When I read his book on Revelation, I thought he had somebody ghostwrit. It was so bad. And then they tried to give me this guy called Maru on his book on Revelations, and it was so terrible. And I just found out that Maru didn't even believe God that the nation of Israel would be reborn. He contended with God on that. And today you can see Israel is there. So, I mean, I don't trust Inheritance Pubs hardly anything. But Treasured Meditations, Sound Publications, and Gospel Missions, they seem to have really good literature. And you should really support these kind of people. Today we're going to talk about persecution. And as I said, for 5 years now, I've been really heavily just automatically saying, God, please bless us even unto martyrdom. I've never did that in 35 years before. But I really believe we're on the verge of being taken out as Christians worldwide. I think there's stuff in Nigeria and Somalia, and you can't get too much information in Muslim countries how they're slaughtering Christians and crucifying them and everything. I've even heard that the Hindus in India, since they put up their new statue of Ram, and they believe he's here, they've been massively killing and persecuting and torturing Christians, too. It's getting to be a world thing. So I think we got to get our hearts and minds with the scriptures that teach us that this is what is going to happen. And we got to try to get our hearts and minds and souls prepared that when it does happen, even here in America, and I believe it is happening, but I believe it's politically incorrect to report it because we have to have this illusion
that we have political and religious freedoms in this country. I think with the information that I got from different churches and stuff, there's a lot of persecution going on, especially since Lyndon Baines Johnson, when he forbid the churches to preach against sin. I mean, against sodomy and lesbianism and adultery and all other sins. As I said, it's not the Democrat Party. It is the demonic party. So let us get on with the scriptures, and maybe we'll have some food and have some resources that we can rely on, that when it happens to us, we can have, you know, a shield up to protect our inner self, you know this is what is appointed, that it's going to happen, and maybe in our generation, it's going to really happen. The Church of Philadelphia, according to chapter 3 of Revelations, they were such more so, I don't know how to put it, godly, or they were more so evangelical than the Laodicean church age, which we are. And God said he would protect them from the hour of temptation of the world, the trying of the world. But he doesn't say that about us Laodiceans. So I think we got to get as many scriptures under the belt and get it buried into us that when this persecution will happen, and it will, here in America too, we can turn around and have something to give our souls an anchor of support in the scriptures. Dear Heavenly Father, we pray you bless us, take care of us, and be with us. As you know, your word says it has appointed us to go through tribulations and trials and to go through persecutions. So bless us with these scriptures to embed them in our hearts and our minds and the soul, that when these things happen, we can respond according to your word that we should do. And bless us to actually do it when these things happen. So bless us, we pray, for your son's name's sake and glory alone. Amen. John 15:20 starts out with, remember the word that I said unto you. See, we're sheep. God has to tell us over and over and over, remember the things that are said. That means the things that are written in the Bible. So when you see these things happening around you, you don't get discouraged, but you get maybe joyful. You know, I mean, I really tell people, you know, I'm in a paradox. I would love to see it that the churches were really preaching God's word, but they're not. I got a gospel track I just wrote called, what in the heck did I call it? Right now, I'm so tired. Holy Spirit conviction, the discarded doctrine in today's churches. I can copy and paste that to an email to you if you want. But the other side of me says, thank you, Lord. Thank you, God, that you're fulfilling what you said would happen in the churches, that the church would go apostate. And I'm joying and I'm rejoicing in it because I know that as soon as the churches go into apostasy, unlike other people keep crying for a revival, I say, no, Lord Jesus, don't give us a revival. Keep the apostasy coming, because as soon as that apostasy hits and takes over the churches, which I believe it has,
I said, they're going to put in the Antichrist. And then as soon as they put in that Antichrist as the Christ, and remember, this is not just the Jews doing this. This is going to be the Christian church putting in the Antichrist. They're going to be right side by side with the Jew, putting in the Antichrist in the third temple in Jerusalem. This fulfills Scripture. So I'm rejoicing that the Scripture is being fulfilled, that the church is in apostasy. The church doesn't know nothing spiritually. They have a head knowledge, as Paul said the Jews have. They have a zeal, but not according to knowledge. And you can't get through to them. And I thank God. Every day I say, thank you, God, that the church is going into apostasy, because that means they're going to put the Antichrist in as the Christ, right along with the Jew. And then he's only got like 3.5 years left of his 7 years of reign over the world. And then Christ comes back and destroys him. What do we got? We got 7 years of tribulation. After those 7 years of tribulation, peace for 1,000 years. Satan is let loose. And then God destroys Satan, sets up the white throne judgment, eternal peace in the new heavens and earth. So as soon as this tribulation hits, there are 7 years plus 1,000 of utopia on the earth reigning with Christ. Why shouldn't I be rejoicing over that? Why shouldn't I rejoice over the fact that God said the church is going to go into apostasy and they're going to put in the Antichrist? Christ came in his Father's name. He said, you don't accept me, and the churches today do not accept Christ, even under the banner of grace. They reject it. And what's happening? They're bringing in the Antichrist. And then 7 years, he's gone. And Christ comes back and destroys him. And all the minions that follow him. So, in this interval between now and the end of that 7 year period, we're going to suffer increasing amounts of persecutions, especially during that 7 year period. There will be persecutions upon persecutions upon persecutions. And every one of them are basically going to end in the beheading or the death, the crucifixion, the stoning, the stabbing, the shooting, whatever, of Christians. And, you know, what we're in now is called the beginning of sorrows. And once the beginning of sorrows end, then the sorrows come in. But we got to be realizing that this is the setup of persecution of all Christians to bring in the false Christ so that Christ can come back and finish him and the people that follow him. So why shouldn't I be joyful? But yet at the same time, my flesh says, oh, Ken, you are a real dummy. That means you're going to be persecuted. What do you want to be persecuted for? Well, the flesh does not want to be persecuted. But God says you're blessed if you're persecuted. Matthew 5:11. And if we're not persecuted, then we can't be blessed. If people are not persecuting us for being holy, being righteous, doing what is right, then we are not being blessed. To be blessed, we have to be persecuted. Matthew 5:11, blessed are ye when men shall revile you and persecute you, and shall say all manner of evil against you falsely, for my name's sake. So long as we're doing what we do for the name of Christ,
and we get persecuted, we are receiving blessings. It's just like one of the great tracks. I think it was, right now I can't remember if it was John Bunyan or Huntington, that wrote a track on "Blessed Are Ye That Mourn." He said, "How?" John Bunyan, I think. He said, "Blessed are ye when you mourn." And he goes through all the scriptures and says, well, if you're mourning for righteousness' sake, you're mourning to be with Christ, you're mourning over the fact that you live in a defiled body and you don't have your glorified body yet, you're being blessed. So those that mourn are blessed. So then if those are mourned that are blessed, then God says that if you are being persecuted for my name's sake, you're being blessed. But if you're not being persecuted for Christ's name's sake, if men are not saying evil against you and things bad about you, then where's your blessings? You're not adding any blessings to anything. You're just getting along to get along, and you're trying to, like I've done for years, for which I have to confess, I'm getting along to get along, but, you know, I don't want to suffer persecutions. But then where are the blessings if I don't get persecuted for what I believe? And George Whitfield brings this out in that the lessons of the 10 wise and foolish virgins. We have to be persecuted for what we believe to be blessed. So we have to suffer persecutions. If they persecuted Christ, are you better than Christ that you should not be persecuted? That's what we got to ask. Are we being persecuted? If we're being not being persecuted, maybe we ain't living for Christ the way we should. And we got to start taking a stand for Christ against all this false religion, these false Bibles, this false, say this little prayer and you're saved. We got to stand up like I think it was James said in the beginning of his epistle. I write unto you that you must contend for the faith, not any faith, the faith of the Lord Jesus Christ. Now, I know this guy, and I worked for him, and we went to dinner with another guy and my wife, and then he beats my face in after dinner. He says, you're not the only one that's the church. I go out with all these other people, and Paul said, these other people, though they preach a false gospel, Christ's name is mentioned, and I will rejoice. And before I could get anything to think, because he beat me in the face so bad in front of other people, it took me a while to think. And again, I'm old. I'm in my 70s, and it takes me time to recoup, to find out what to say. And he's gone. So I can't answer him in front of anybody because he's not there. And later on, God just put it in my heart. Yeah, Paul said that he will rejoice that even in pretext, Christ is preached. But the one thing he didn't say is, join them. Paul never said, go out there and join those that preach Christ in contention and pretense, like this guy went out and joined them in their pretense, in their false gospel, in their false Bibles. And he thought he knew so much. He just made an arse out of himself spiritually. Though I looked like one at the time, but God put it on my heart. Hey, look, I never said to join them. Paul never said to join them if they're wrong. And James says, contend for the faith, not any faith, not any preaching, not any doctrine, just the faith.
as Paul and James and John and Matthew and Luke preached and wrote. So we got to expect persecution because we have to stand up against this false Christianity. And I think it's going to come in real heavy and real hard, especially since the Roman

many of the Baptist churches today. You're going to get persecuted by these people. They're not, if they find out, that, like we do flea markets, they find out we preach something that they don't like. They don't buy from us. They walk by our stand, they smile at us, and it's like, up yours. We're not going to buy nothing from you. I don't care if I need that. I don't care if I could use that. I don't care if I could enjoy that. I'm not paying a penny on your stand because you don't believe that Roman Catholicism is Christianity. Well, I can't. I can't believe Greek Orthodoxy. I can't believe the mass majority, and I'm a Baptist. I can't believe the mass majority of Baptists preach the true gospel anymore. They preach that, say that little prayer, and you're saved. Make a profession of faith and walk away happy going to hell. That's all they do. And when you contend for these things, you got to expect to be persecuted. Some of it's economic. Some of it's going to be people ignoring you. Some of it, people are going to be directly hostile to you. So you got to expect to be persecuted. But you got to remember, in the persecution for being a Christian, you're supposed to rejoice in the persecution because you know you're being blessed of God for standing for His word and just not anything that man babbles out of his mouth. You're standing upon God's word, the King James Version of the Bible, which is based on the text Receptus, not on a false text like Westcott and Hort, not on false text like the Alexandrian text. So we just got to be understanding that we got to rejoice in persecutions because you're being blessed of God. God says, if you suffer as a criminal, be ashamed. But if you suffer as a Christian, rejoice. Because you're bringing glory to God in your persecutions and in your tribulations. So we got to get the mindset that if we're not being cursed by people, if we're not being persecuted, if we're not being reviled by people, maybe we ain't serving God all that much. Maybe we've got to think that way and got to start doing something to be out there. As Paul said, these men hazarded their lives for Christ and the gospel. Maybe we got to get that mindset. What does Paul tell Timothy? Be as a good soldier. Endure hardships. We got to start enduring some hardships, I think. And I think it's going to come seriously in America, if it's not here already, being covered over by the political correctness of our nation. The persecution of Christians is here. I know it's in Canada. I know it's in New Zealand. I know it's in Australia. I know it's in the United Kingdom. In many places in Europe, the persecutions by the governments. I'm questioning because not many churches and stuff can publish it without getting shut down or the people getting Seth Rich'd, if you know what that means, shot in the back, then you know, it's happening here too. So we got to get a mindset that we need to be persecuted, if nothing else, to prove we're Christians and to be blessed. And we need to rejoice in persecutions because God's going to bless us. In 1 Corinthians 4:12, it says, "And labor, working with our hands, being reviled, we bless. Being persecuted, we suffer it." We got to learn how to suffer. That's, you know, that's one of the things we have to do. Because I think it's really coming to that. And I know we've had, because of the Church of the Age of Philadelphia, whatever period of time
that

existed. I don't know when it started, when it actually ended. According to Spurgeon, the Laodicean church started somewhere around about the 1850s. And we're full-blown that now. So the ending of the Church of Philadelphia, the coming in of the Laodicean church age. And if a great minister like him can say that, I'm kind of speculating it's probably that way. But they enjoyed all of that peace because they were out there doing the work of God. And then we have here Acts 11:19. Now they which were scattered abroad upon the persecution. This has happened right after Stephen was killed. Arose about Stephen. Traveled. They got kicked out of Israel. The Jewish people got that believed on Christ that were massively persecuted by the Orthodox Jews, who did nothing else but what? Crucify Christ and persecute him, right? The religious leaders of Israel are the ones that crucified Christ. People try to bring Pontius Pilate and the Romans, but Jesus Christ said, I must be rejected of this generation of Jews and Israelites. Right? So they're the ones that cried out, crucify him, crucify him. Because the manner of death by Jewish law was stoning, and Christ couldn't have a bone of his body broken. He had to be lifted up like Moses lifted up the brazen serpent in the wilderness. He had to be lifted up to draw all men to him. So, if they crucified Christ, he says they'll crucify us if they get the opportunity. And if you look at the fifth seal in chapter 6 of Revelation, what do you get? The souls of who many knows how many tens of thousands of Christians that are beheaded. And what is one of the major ways that Muslims kill Christians? They behead them. That's it. And there's massive persecutions by Muslims. And look, Abbott in Texas, who's a real conservative, he's allowing thousands and thousands and tens of thousands of Muslim communities in Texas. They got them in Minnesota, Wisconsin, Michigan, Massachusetts, New York's got a Muslim mayor. What do Muslims do? They kill Christians. They butcher Christians. And if they can become mayors and governors in our states, what kind of persecution do you think that we're going to suffer shortly? I wonder what kind of real persecution is going on in New York that the Muslims are getting away with, but because they have a Muslim mayor, it can't get out in the paper. And that's not covered even by the conservative media, because they're owned and operated just like the mainstream media, and they can only keep their narrative or they lose their job. Or maybe, if they break it, their life, like Seth Rich. So he says here, preaching the word to none but unto the Jews. At first they started, as Christ said, it had to go to Jerusalem. Then it had to go to Israel. It had to go first to the Jewish people. And then it had to go to Israel. Then it had to go to the world. Because in the next verse, 20, it says, and when they were come to Antioch, spoke unto the Grecians, preaching the Lord Jesus. And Paul said, I preached in the synagogues first. I had to go into the synagogues first and preach Christ and him crucified. Then after that, they rejected Christ in the synagogues to their own damnation. And he says, now I go to the Gentiles. And they will hear the word. But now I preach to the Gentiles.
And they reject it. They reject it. They want this false gospel. And just go, if you would, to 2 Corinthians chapter 11, 4 and 5, and down further where Satan is made, makes himself a minister of light, and his ministers are made ministers of righteousness. Satan's ministers are made to look as ministers of righteousness. And then go to Galatians chapter 1, where Paul says there's another gospel out there, which is not the gospel. And if anybody preaches it, let them be accursed. But I try to do that, and people will curse me. Because I tell them the truth. And Paul says, if I tell you the truth, why am I become your enemy? Yeah, because you don't want to believe the truth. There's another gospel out there that is not the gospel. Say this little prayer, and you'll be saved. Make a profession of faith. You're not letting the Holy Spirit come in and convict the person of sin. You're not letting the person turn around and have to deal with the Holy Ghost in conviction of sin, in repentance and remission. You're just trying to shortcut God out of it completely and say, just believe what I tell you and you'll go to heaven. Well, that's what the Jewish leadership did, and all the Jews ended up, basically, except the elect, they ended up dead. The head leadership said, we have no king but Caesar, right? Christ's blood be upon us and our children. That's what the Jews cried. 2,000 years, basically, it's happened. And now, you try to tell the Gentile churches they're preaching a false gospel, you get persecuted. They don't want to hear you. They don't want to deal with you. They want to believe in that instant oatmeal salvation of Christianity. Bypass Holy Spirit conviction, and if you try to bring it up, they persecute you. And they say all manner of evil against you. And you're just doing what Christ told you to do. Again, it says here, Matthew 23:34, wherefore I behold, I send unto you prophets and wise men and scribes, and some of them ye shall kill and crucify, and some of them shall ye scourge in your synagogues and persecute them from city to city. What did Paul do? He fulfilled that scripture. Until he was on the road to Damascus, and God knocked him off his high horses, as we say, and he looked up and said, Lord, what would you have me to do? Well, you're persecuting me, but can you kick against the pricks? He didn't say God was kicking against the pricks. He said, can you kick against the bricks? That all your self-righteousness and your religion of Judaism is fake. And it's not going to get you into heaven. Because David himself said, let their table be made a snare. And they bend down their backs always. Because they thought it was through some religious duties. And not through the blood atonement of the Lamb of God. They could never see that. The veil is upon their faces, and they can't see to the end of the law. And you got these stupid Christians, quote unquote, today still trying to put people under law. Gentiles were never under law. It was only Jews that were under law. And Christ came to take the Jews from under the law. And what was preached to the Gentiles? The gospel. If you don't believe the gospel, then you die and you go to hell. Paul says not all have obeyed the gospel. He doesn't say all have not kept the law. Moses? No! Jesus Christ said in Luke 16:16, what? What did he say? The law and the prophets
were until John the Baptist. Now the law and the prophets are Old Testament. We have a New Testament. John 3:23. Believe on the name of my Son, says God the Father, and love the brethren. That's the new commandment. The first, believe on my Son, is commandments 1 to 4 being fulfilled, which us by nature cannot keep the law anyway. And if we can't keep the law by nature, how can we keep the law even after we're saved? We can't. We're under a new law. God said, this is my blood of the new covenant, which you can be justified by everything that you could not be justified by the law of Moses. So we have a new commandment. Believe on the Lord Jesus Christ, and thou shalt be saved in thine house, for some of you. Okay? But you can't get that through to people. Oh, no. If we get rid of the law, society will go to pieces. No, society went to pieces when the law was there. Find out how many times the Jewish people departed from the law. There were times when the book of the law, Moses, was lost, and nobody even knew amongst the Jewish people what was the law of Moses. I think it was under Joash that one of the head, Hilkiah or something, said, hey, we found the book of the Lord, of the law, in the temple. They lost it. The Levitical priesthood lost the book of the Lord. So none of the people in Israel, for maybe decades upon decades, even had the book of the law. And for the weakness and unprofitableness thereof, God said, I'm going to make a new covenant. The covenant is going to be in the blood of my Son. Believe on him who justifies the ungodly, and if you preach that, you will be persecuted. And that people won't have anything to do with you. My sister won't have nothing to do with me when it comes to the preaching and teaching of God's word. She's not saved. Why? Because she still wants to believe in the law. And what did she do when she was under the law? She committed adulteries. She committed all kinds of fornication. What did I do when I was under the law? Committed adultery, fornication, a drunkard, a swearer. The law did not profit. The same with my wife.

If you're committing fornication, the body is for the Lord, not for your enjoyment. In all your sin, get married, fine. The marriage bed is undefiled. Why are you cussing? Why are you smoking? Why are you doing drugs? Getting drunk. The law did not profit you anything, but preach that and see how you'll get persecuted. Preach it and see how they'll ignore you and kick you out of your family. You'll be persecuted by your own family. I've suffered it 34 years with my in-laws. As soon as I walk in the house, I sit down away from everybody because every time I open my mouth, they ignore me or they tell me, blank, out, and out, shut your face up. We don't want to hear what you have to say. If you don't kiss our butts and say the things that we want to hear, then shut your mouth up. I've had 34 years of it. So I just walk in, go by myself, let my wife enjoy her family. And then when it's time to leave, I go. Goodbye. I'm not going to have you scream in my face anymore, shut your filthy mouth up, Ken. So I just go by myself and say, I'm not putting up with you anymore. But I'm not going to deny my wife time to be with her family. She might say something that causes one of them to get saved. Who knows? We're to go out to the world, but we'll be persecuted. Don't expect anything but persecution.